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4: Hesser and News, I'm Mary Rose. U.S. military says it begins a new round of airstrikes targeting Iran. U.S. Central Command says unidentified human remains have been recovered in Jordan. CENTCOM said in a statement Sunday that the remains were found near the location of an Iranian strike that killed two U.S. service members and left one missing. Vice President J.D. Vance and Second Lady Usha Vance have welcomed their fourth child. Their son, Alec Neil Vance, is the first child born to a sitting vice president in more than 150 years. The Vances announced the birth Sunday on social media. A Massachusetts tax experiment is getting a second look. Correspondent Ken Lorman reports taxpayers can voluntarily pay a higher state income tax rate, but very few do.
5: The option was created as a way for residents who favor higher taxes to contribute more revenue. But according to figures highlighted by Unleash Prosperity, only 1,570 taxpayers, about 0.05% of more than 3.2 million filers, chose the higher rate last year. Supporters of lower taxes say the results suggest most taxpayers prefer keeping their own money. Ken Lorman reporting.
4: Former Deputy National Security Advisor Katie McFarland is weighing in on Iran.
6: Appearing on Larry O'Connor's program on Salem News Channel, Katie McFarland discussed how regional energy infrastructure is reducing Iran's leverage over global oil markets.
7: While nobody's been paying attention, the Strait of Hormuz is becoming less relevant by the minute because countries in the Middle East are building pipelines to avoid the Strait of Hormuz, and they're also sending their tankers to the United States to fill up with American oil.
6: McFarland says the trend gives the United States greater strategic influence in the region.
4: This is SRN.
8: 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He who testifies to these things says, "Surely I am coming soon." Amen. Come, Lord Jesus.
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It's Lauren Daigle with Come Alive, Dry Bones, Come Alive. Love the line in that song. It says, God of endless mercy, God of unrelenting love. That's the God that we serve, and we're gathered together to lift up songs of praise and worship Him here, working into a Sunday evening together. Thanks so much for tuning in. I'm Neil Stavem. Good to be back with you. Let's bring in the latest from Caleb and John right now, a new tune called Finished.

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It's a song that sums up the gospel. It's the seat at the table, so come on inside. It's Matthew West. The tune is called Broken Things. It's music here on your network of praise. You know, relationships can be messy and sometimes broken. Real relationships get messy. Tonight on Family Life This Week, Dave and Ann Wilson will talk with radio host Brant Hansen and Sherry Lynn about unlikely friendships and the power of showing up. We'll learn about real relationships getting messy on The Gift of Honest Friends. You'll hear more of that tonight at 8 on Family Life This Week. Before that, it's Greg Laurie with A New Beginning. But until then, more music. And we bring in CeCe Winans right now.

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I had to think about that last line of the chorus. Where you lead me, I will follow. Can I really sing that honestly? Do I trust God enough to allow him to lead me, even if it's on a desert road, because I want to make his name known? Casting crowns, the good word for us here on a Sunday evening. And we often think deserts, we associate them with hot and dry, and much of the country's experienced that, well, all summer and, you know, probably for several years in some places. And you might be going through a really dry, hot and dry spell personally. Whatever you've got going on, know that there's encouragement for you right here on your network of praise. Not only great music, but great teaching to remind us of God's unfailing love. And Greg Laurie brings us a new beginning here at 7:30. But right now, a word about God's love from Rachel Lampa and Andrew Ripp.

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0: The encouragement from Phil Wickham. It's called Homesick for Heaven. There's an ache in my heart. I'm homesick for heaven. And do you find that a reality in your life? Well, it should remind us that Jesus is coming back. We want to do all that we can to tell as many people about the good news of the gospel, reach as many people as we can, as quickly as we can, as effectively as we can. That pretty much sums up our mission, our focus here at Your Network of Praise. 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
2: With SRN News, I'm Mary Rose. The U.S. has announced another death of a service member as it launches more airstrikes in Iran. It's targeting the Revolutionary Guard in response to the killing of U.S. troops. The military says the latest death on Saturday was in Iraq during the controlled detonation of a downed Iranian drone. Second Lady Usha Vance gave birth Sunday to her fourth child. Vice President Vance made the announcement on X, noting that Alec Neil Vance arrived healthy and that the family is overjoyed. At 40, she's the first woman since the 1870s to give birth while her husband serves as vice president. The couple already has two boys and a girl. In Wisconsin's governor's race, a Democratic socialist is attracting support from some Trump voters by calling for a moratorium on new data center construction. Correspondent Ken Lorman reports.
3: Concerns over land use, water consumption, power demands, and corporate influence are fueling opposition that cuts across party lines. Polling reportedly shows broad skepticism toward data centers among both Democrats and Republicans, suggesting the issue could disrupt the usual political alignments and catch both parties off guard this election cycle. Ken Lorman reporting.
2: Taylor Farms has expanded a voluntary recall of its iceberg lettuce products

0: sourced from central Mexico because of a potential link to the multi-state Cyclospora outbreak that has sickened people across the U.S. The California-based company said products with the potential to be contaminated with a diarrhea-causing parasite were shipped to 27 states, including Texas, Florida, Pennsylvania, and Illinois. This is SRN News.
1: 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He who testifies to these things says, "Surely I am coming soon." Amen. Come, Lord Jesus.
2: 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Happy birthday, Roger.

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0: Mercy Me starting out the hour, song called Even If. It is well with my soul. We got Peter Burton stepping in next, followed by For King and Country. A reminder that we'll break away from the music here at 7:30 for a new beginning with Greg Laurie. Another great message, the clear gospel presentation coming your way. Stay tuned for that. Then we're going to talk real relationships. They get messy. Tonight, 8 o'clock, Family Life This Week. Brant Hansen and Sherry Lynn will talk to Dave and Ann Wilson about the gift of honest friends. They are maybe unlikely friends, but we'll find out about the importance of the power of showing up. It's all coming up on Family Life This Week, an hour from now on your Network of Praise.
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That's Cade Thompson. 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
3: Some days, half the battle is not letting your thoughts run the whole show, because thoughts can get loud. They can turn one hard moment into proof that everything is falling apart. But just because a thought is loud doesn't mean it's true. Bring it into the light. Hold it up against what's true about God. He is faithful. He is near. He cares for you. You don't have to believe everything fear tells you. Truth still has the power to quiet the noise. A little encouragement. Your network of praise.
4: Are you willing to leave your comfort zone to reach people that need Jesus?
5: Jesus left his comfort zone in going to Calvary. Pastor Greg Laurie wants to know if we'll leave our comfort zone to talk about what Jesus did.
4: Are you willing to build bridges to people who are of a different race than you? Are you willing to build bridges to people who are just different than you? How are you going to reach them if you won't communicate with them?

How then shall they call on him in whom they have not believed? And how shall they believe in him of whom they have not heard? And how shall they hear without a preacher? God reaches people through people. God may want to reach someone you know through you. And today on A New Beginning, Pastor Greg Laurie helps us be ready for that assignment. There's nothing like helping someone meet Jesus and find eternal life. You'll never forget it. The reward is worth the risk.

0: sound asleep, and around 3 o'clock your phone rings, and a person actually asks you this question, did I wake you? And for some unknown reason, our natural response is, no, I was already awake. No, you weren't. Why is it that we deny it when we're sleeping? Sometimes I'll watch television with my wife and she'll pick something that I don't find all that interesting, like some British baking show, and I'll fall asleep, but she'll say, you were sleeping. I'll say, no, I wasn't, but I was, because I was actually snoring. Have you ever fallen asleep and woken yourself up with your own snoring? What is the deal with us denying that we're actually asleep? I don't know, but I know this one thing. You can be spiritually asleep. You can be spiritually asleep as a follower of Christ, and a nation can be asleep as well. And I have some thoughts about our nation, because I believe America needs to wake up spiritually. No question, God has blessed our nation in so many ways. We sing about it, America, America, God shed his grace on thee. And I'm praying that God will send another spiritual awakening to our nation. Listen, we don't need to be woke, we need to be awake. Romans chapter 13 says, it's all the more urgent. You know how late it is. Time is running out, so wake up, because our salvation is nearer than when we first believed. And that's what I want to talk about in this message that I'm calling the refreshing power of revival. Now we hear that word revival thrown around a lot, and you might wonder, what is revival exactly? I think we overly mystify this word and don't necessarily understand its actual meaning. Revival is just another word for refreshment or restoration or simply returning something to its original condition. The psalmist says in Psalm 85, 6, will you not revive us again that your people may rejoice in you? And then Psalm 80, verse 19 says, restore us, O Lord, let your face shine upon us that we may be saved. Revival is refreshment. Revival is being restored to original condition. You see a beat up old car, maybe lying around in a junkyard. Someone buys it. They do body work on it. They repaint it. They drop a new engine in it, put new tires and wheels on it, and you see it rolling down the road. You can't believe it's the same car. That is called a restoration. You see a plant that's beginning to wither. You put some water on it and get it out in the sunshine, and it comes back to life again. Or maybe you see someone that's just out working in the sun and you're exhausted. And you come and have a nice meal and drink some cool water, and you're refreshed. That is what I'm talking about, being refreshed or restored again. A revival is when God's people come back to life again because they've been refreshed, they've been refilled, and they've been restored to their original condition. The church needs a revival. We need to be restored to original condition. You might ask, what is original condition? It's the church of the first century. It's the church of the book of Acts. It's the church that turned their world upside down. We need to be more like that. The church needs a revival, but our nation needs a spiritual awakening. Revival is for believers. Awakening is for non-believers. Revival for a believer is getting back to that first bloom of a love relationship with Jesus Christ. Sometimes when we've been walking with the Lord for a while, that passion begins to fade, that zeal begins to erode, and we don't have that excitement in walking with the Lord as we had before. What we want to have is longevity, but we don't want to sacrifice our passion as we walk with Christ. I've been married over 52 years now. And there's a secret to a long and happy marriage. For Kathy and I, it goes back to our honeymoon. We decided to ride on pack mules in the Grand Canyon. Kathy was ahead of me, and her pack mule stumbled a little bit, and she leaned down and whispered into the ear of the mule, that's once. Thought that was kind of weird, actually. We went a little bit further. Her mule stumbled again. She leans forward and says into the ear of the mule, "That's twice." That's twice? What is this all about? And then finally, the mule stumbled again, and she pulled a pistol out of her purse. I didn't know she was packing a pistol. And she held it up to the head of the mule and fired, and the mule dropped to the ground. So I was shocked. I was outraged. I couldn't believe she just shot this poor mule in the head. And I said, "Kathy, why did you do that? That was wrong." She looked at me and said, "That's once." Okay, this is a joke. This never happened. I just wanted to throw it in there. Don't be traumatized by my story. But listen, we want to maintain that love relationship with Jesus Christ, and sometimes we walk away from it, and revival is getting back to it again. If you're taking notes, here's point number one. Revival is like the spark that starts the engine. Revival is like the spark that starts the engine. Evangelist Billy Sunday once said, quote, "They tell me a revival is only temporary, so is a bath, but it does you some good," end quote. You know, periodically we need that reboot. Periodically we need that refresh. Periodically we need that bath. We need God to intervene, and we need to keep that fire burning. We need to keep fuel on that fire. Years ago, I was in Virginia staying at a friend's cabin. And he told me, "Okay, now this cabin is heated by this little stove here and the fireplace, so you have to always keep these flames going." And I said, "Okay, there's not central heating?" "No, the whole cabin is heated by this fireplace and this stove, so you have to keep wood on the fire, and you just start with some kindling." I said, "Great, where do I buy kindling?" He goes, "What's wrong with you? You don't buy kindling. You just go and pick it up off the ground." I said, "I don't know what kindling is. Can you show me?" I'm from California. He's from North Carolina. So we're walking along the ground, and kindling is just little bits of branches and other things to start a fire with. And so he showed me, and I got the fire going, and the fire was working just fine. But the problem was it would fill with ash, and then you would pour the ash into a metal bucket that was kept on a concrete surface. And then when the embers died down, you threw out the ash, and then you started filling it up again. And that bucket filled up quickly. I'd get up in the middle of the night and put more wood on the fire and keep it going. And the bucket was filled to the top with ash. I thought, "I've got to get rid of this. But I'm sure the embers are cool now. It's been quite a long time." So I went outside. It's very dark. It's very cold. I'm standing on the porch of this cabin, and I throw the ash out. And along with the ash comes these little burning embers. It's like everything went into slow motion. And one burning ember goes over into the grass area, and it starts a fire. Another ember goes over here among dried leaves. Another fire starts. Another ember goes over there. Another fire starts. I just about had a heart attack. I run out, and I'm picking these embers up with my hands and throwing them up on the gravel driveway, and I go to look for a bucket, and they had the smallest bucket. It was like the size of an ice bucket you have in a hotel. I'm filling it with water, running out, trying to put out all these little fires. I was terrified. I was convinced that I would wake up the next morning and the whole area would have been burned down. But thankfully, that didn't happen. But that's when a fire gets out of control. But see, here's what you want to do. You want to keep feeding a fire. And you need to feed the fire of revival. And you need to keep refueling yourself spiritually over and over again.
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3: 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I am writing to you from Dulag Christian Fellowship, a small but growing church here in Dulag, Leyte, Philippines. 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
1: Well, today, from his series called Refresh, Pastor Greg is talking about the refreshing power of revival. Let's continue.
0: So I want to look for a few moments with you at the greatest revival in human history. And it took place in the city of Nineveh. And of course, the man that God used to bring this revival about was named Jonah. Now, let me ask you a question. When you hear the name Jonah, what do you think of next? The whale, of course. We always think of the whale. It's a funny thing when you read the book of Jonah. There's only a few verses about this whale. By the way, the Bible never says whale. The Bible says he was swallowed by a great fish. The root word could be translated sea monster. It could have been a whale. It could have been some creature that has come to exist and no longer is out there. It could have been a one-off custom design creature God made just for Jonah. I don't know. Well, he was in the belly of the beast for 3 days and three nights. How did he end up there? Well, it all started when he was running from God. You see, God came to Jonah and he said, I want you to go to the city of Nineveh and I want you to preach the message that I give you to them. And Jonah flat out refused. Why? Nineveh was a wicked city. Nineveh was known for their atrocities and their intense cruelty that they would demonstrate toward their enemies. And Nineveh, the capital of Assyria, they were the avowed enemies of Israel. Therefore, Jonah wanted nothing to do with them. He had no concern for their souls. It didn't concern him that God would judge this nation. In fact, it was his hope that God would judge this nation. Let me ask you a question. Are you willing to leave your comfort zone to reach people that need Jesus? Are you willing to build bridges to people that are of a different political persuasion than you? Are you willing to build bridges to people who are of a different race than you? Are you willing to build bridges to people who are just different than you? How are you going to reach them if you won't communicate with them? But here was Jonah's real reason for not wanting to go to Nineveh. His fear was that God would forgive them. He knew the loving nature of God. He knew that God extended mercy, and he did not want the people of Nineveh to hear a message of forgiveness and turn from their sin and be spared. By the way, so much for the angry God of the Old Testament concept. Sometimes people say, well, you know, the God of the Old Testament is angry and harsh and judgmental, and the God of the New Testament is merciful and loving. Nonsense. The God of the Old Testament is the same as the God of the New Testament. He's merciful, he's loving, he's forgiving. He's also just, holy, and righteous. But Jonah knew that God would forgive them if they turned to him. So Jonah literally bought a fare on a boat going the opposite direction. Well, that didn't work out so well for him. And the Bible says he went down to the boat, and then he went down to Tarshish. Any step away from God is a step down. And you will pay the fare when you run away from God. Remember this, sin will take you further than you want to go. It'll keep you longer than you want to stay. And it will cost you more than you want to spend. But also know this, God will always have the last word. The Lord could have just said, okay, that's it, Jonah. I'm done with you. I'm going to get somebody else. But the Lord loved Jonah. He had a plan for him, and he was going to give him a second chance, just like God loves you and has a plan for you. So the Lord sent a storm. But we have storms in life as well. A storm can be a metaphor for a hardship, a difficulty. In fact, there are three kinds of storms we face as Christians. There are perfecting storms, there are protecting storms, and there are correcting storms. First, there are perfecting storms. That's a storm that God allows you to go through so you will grow up spiritually. Job talk about the difficulty he was facing, how he would come through it and be like gold. That was a perfecting storm. Joseph, of course, was thrown into prison. He had done nothing wrong, but God used him to help many other people. So that was a perfecting storm. Then there are protecting storms. Remember when Jesus and the disciples were with the people in Galilee and Jesus performed his most popular miracle to date, the feeding of the 5,000. People were very excited. In fact, we read that they wanted to make Jesus king and the disciples would be ruling with them. And Jesus said to his disciples, get in the boat, we're going to the other side. And as they were crossing the Sea of Galilee, a great storm came. That was a protecting storm. Jesus was protecting them from something that would have been very destructive in their life. But finally, there are correcting storms. These are storms we effectively bring upon ourselves. But here's the good news. Even if it's your fault, God will not abandon you in your storm. Because by sending this storm, it's a reminder that you're loved by God and you're being chastened by God. Hebrews 12:6 says, the Lord disciplines the one he loves and he chastens everyone that accepts his son. So this chastening happened in the life of Jonah because he was loved by God. And the Ninevites that God wanted to reach through Jonah were also loved by God. So inside of the belly of this sea monster, maybe a whale, a great fish of some kind, Jonah had a personal revival.

0: Pastor Greg Laurie, talking about revival today here on A New Beginning. The title of the message, The Refreshing Power of Revival. And there's more to come from this presentation. Pastor Greg mentioned Jonah's personal revival. We each need to have a time when we personally have an encounter with the Lord, a moment when we come to the Lord and accept His free gift of eternal life. Pastor Greg, if someone wants to do that right now, what would you say?
1: What I would say is, He's only a prayer away, which means if you will call upon the name of the Lord right now through prayer, He will hear your prayer and answer your prayer. Listen, if you want Jesus Christ to come into your life, if you want Him to forgive you of your sin, if you want to know that you'll go to heaven when you die, just pray this prayer right now after me. Just pray, Lord Jesus, I know that I'm a sinner, but I know that You're the Savior who died on the cross for my sin and rose again from the dead. I turn from my sin now, and I choose to follow You. From this moment forward, as my Savior and Lord, as my God and my friend. In Jesus' name I pray. Amen.
0: Amen. 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They know he played a role in the Great Awakening of the 18th century. And they certainly know who Benjamin Franklin is, but they may not be aware that the two of them were friends. Friends who didn't always agree. Take a listen.
2: Benjamin Franklin.
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4: Why can't I get through to you?
3: I choose evidence over faith. 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

0: are the lightning bolt, George. I am just the lightning rod. And who is the source, Ben?
1: And surprisingly, they both helped spread the gospel in colonial America. Isn't that right, Pastor Greg? They both had a role.
2: Yeah, it's really true. An unusual friendship. They both admired each other. They were both so brilliant in their way, of course. And though Franklin is usually identified as a deist, he did believe in the authority of Scripture. And he was deeply impacted by the life of George Whitefield. He wanted to print the sermons of this famous British preacher that was coming to the shores of what would one day become the United States of America. And of course, Ben Franklin was a publisher. He was an inventor. He discovered electricity. He invented the Franklin stove, the post office. Mm-hmm. The list goes on. Such a prolific guy. But he was so amazed by Whitefield. Whitefield was so firm in his conviction. And you can see the relationship through the years that George really wanted to see his friend Benjamin come to put his faith in Jesus Christ. So it's a fascinating story of the relationship between these two men. And later, when Whitefield was criticized, Ben Franklin stuck up for him. He understood that Whitefield was the real deal. I would dare to say there would not be a United States of America if it was not for the impact of the ministry of George Whitefield. He set the stage for the American Revolution. George Whitefield paved the way for another George who would lead us to victory in battle and then, of course, become our first president, George Washington. So we already played a scene for you from this new film, A Great Awakening, and we want to send you a DVD of this film. 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
2: They're there. Like, these people are here to walk with me and to be my family. And never expected, like, this.
1: There it is. 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
3: With SRN News, I'm Mary Rose. The U.S. has announced another death of a service member as it launches more airstrikes at Iran. It is targeting the Revolutionary Guard in response to the killing of U.S. troops. The military says the latest death on Saturday was in Iraq during the controlled detonation of a downed Iranian drone. Second Lady Usha Vance gave birth Sunday to her fourth child. Vice President Vance made the announcement on X, noting that Alec Neil Vance arrived healthy and that the family is overjoyed. Former Deputy National Security Advisor KT McFarland is weighing in on Iran.
4: Appearing on Larry O'Connor's program on Salem News Channel, Katie McFarland discussed how regional energy infrastructure is reducing Iran's leverage over global oil markets.
5: While nobody's been paying attention, the Strait of Hormuz is becoming less relevant by the minute because countries in the Middle East are building pipelines to avoid the Strait of Hormuz, and they're also sending their tankers to the United States to fill up with American oil.
4: McFarland says the trend gives the United States greater strategic influence in the region. Willie Nelson, The White House.
3: Democrats face tough Senate map as competitive seats pile up. Correspondent Ken Lorman reports.
6: Democrats face a challenging path to regain Senate control in 2026, needing a net gain of 4 seats from their current 47, while Republicans defend only 2 competitive seats amid a 53-47 majority. Several Democrat-held seats in states like Georgia, Michigan, Minnesota, and New Hampshire could prove unexpectedly competitive due to the Democratic candidates and GOP gains in traditionally blue areas. Ken Lorman reporting.
3: Spain are World Cup champions. The Red Fury took down Argentina in the World Cup. This is SRN News.
7: 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He who testifies to these things says, "Surely I am coming soon." Amen. Come, Lord Jesus.
8: 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Happy birthday, Rog.
1: 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Welcome. 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
11: 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It's just wonderful. 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

0: We've got two people in our studio that do this every day. They host a radio show. Brant Hansen, Sherry Lynn are in here together.
1: And yeah. Sherry, you're the producer of the show.
2: I am. So I put everything together is such that it is and produce the podcast and everything.
3: Yeah, I prep the show. So it's called The Brant Hansen Show. And there's a reason for, like, we could call it Brant Sherry. But we like calling the Brant Hansen Show because...
1: Yeah, why is that, Brant?
0: Because you're pretty selfish and you like the star?
3: No, that's not how it works. Like, they call it the Andy Griffith Show. We know who the star was, right?
0: Yeah, right.
2: Are you calling me Barney? Because that's an interesting way to turn this conversation.
3: I'm sorry.
2: Okay, that's fine. All right.
3: But it was an analogy.
2: Barney Lynn, everyone.
3: Yeah. But like, I like the fact that I'm doing the prep and I'm an odd guy, right? So she has...

0: to respond in real time to what I brought to the table. So it's like the Muppet Show kind of thing where it's mostly you see through the show.
1: Yeah. Yeah.
0: So they're trotting things out on stage that are failing, but you see it behind the scenes. I like that vibe where it's like, here's this guy trying to do a show and his producer's trying to help him.
2: And he explained that to me when we first met during the interview, and he said Muppet Show, and I said, oh, like Scooter. Scooter's the one with the headset and the clipboard. And he was like, exactly. And I think that's where we're like, okay, this show's going to work.
0: Wait, she understands me. So, yeah, that's a huge part of it.
3: Now, how did you two end up together? How did this come together?
0: I wanted to be a news guy originally. It just kind of mutated into be hosting a show. And she applied for a position to help me. So we Skyped. And she had never left Pittsburgh.
2: Yeah.
0: She's from there. When we Skyped, my boss was with me, and Sherry and I hit it off. We just started laughing about stuff. I had never talked to her before, but it was just an instant like, wait, I get this. And we have very similar background, even though she's black, I'm white, she's single, I'm married, you know, very similar church in an analogous way, like similar experiences, similar like that kind of stuff.
2: Both have a brother. Yeah.
0: We both developed this kind of strange senses of humor.
4: Sherry, what is your background? Fill us in.
2: I started out when I went to college, I wanted to do film. And then somebody let me in a radio station on the college campus and I was sold. And that's all I wanted to do. Nothing else. And make things. I like to make things. So I would make dramas. I would do different voices. I'd bring people in, let them do voices, put this big dramatic thing together. So I love that. That's why producing, it's really up my alley.
3: Yeah, it sounds like you were producing then.
2: Oh my goodness, I love it.
4: And you're creative, it sounds like.
2: I love making things.
3: Mm. Now, when you came to the Brand Hanson Show, were you just going to produce and not be on air? Or was it always a little both?
2: No, I tell the story where they explained to me that this was not an on-air position. And they kept saying that. And I was like, okay, that's fine. Because I had been through so much in my career, not great stuff, that I prayed to God, if you just put me with somebody humble and smart, then I'll serve. And I did not go there thinking I was going to be on the air, but he always thought. He tells me he always...
4: You had that in your mind at the beginning, Grant?
0: Absolutely. I wanted to be a sidekick. I never wanted to be a host. So having another person on the air to me is a huge help. And this is huge. This is why so many team radio shows are so horrible, honestly. Mm. They don't listen. Mm. But if you're on with somebody who listens to what you just said and then can respond to it,
1: yeah,
0: well, that's wonderful. But if it's just two people that have their own agendas and I want to say this, I'm going to be funny. No, I'm going to say this, I'm going to be funny. Like, well, it's like, neither of you are funny.
4: And we can all feel that you're trying to one-up each other.
0: Yeah. Right.
2: And he reminded me so much, and still does, of my brother, which is a real dry sense of humor. And it's very funny to me. And so sometimes I'll jump the gun and laugh because I know where we're going.
4: Right. Yeah.
2: And so then people think, oh, well, she's just laughing because, you know, it's funny to me because I know where it's going and it's so dry. I just know the sense of humor so well that we just mesh together.
0: Yeah.
4: Because you said earlier when we were having lunch that if something's not funny to you, you don't laugh.
2: No, I told you guys that I was demoted and taken off the air and it was a morning show. I was taken off the air because I would not laugh. The host would say things that he thought was funny and that he clearly thought that I should think was funny. And I didn't think it was funny. And so he would give a space. So he was and it would be a pause. And I would just sit there. And then he would sheepishly come back in and then go into a song. And my program director would call and say, sure, you got to laugh. Try to laugh. And I said, it's not funny to me. None of it is funny to me. And they took me off the air. So I said, I've lost money for not laughing. So I'm not making it up.
4: Well, so your laughter is authentic.
2: It's authentic.
3: Yeah, I was going to say, you must think Brant's funny. Because one of the things I love about your show is your laugh.
2: Thank you.
3: It's joy-giving.
0: We're glad you think that. And it is joy-giving. For some people, at first, like, what is happening? They're listening. I hate you guys. That's their response. I hate you. I just got one yesterday. We get this all the time. Mm-hmm. I hated you guys at first. Mm-hmm. But now I like.
4: You've worn on me.
0: Right. Now I love you, but I hate you.
2: Yeah.
0: That always still stings a little bit. Like, but you hated me?
3: I bet.
0: But I understand because we don't sound like typical radio people. Mm. I'm on the spectrum. Like, I've been diagnosed with high-functioning autism. I do sound different on the air, and my choice of topics are a little bit like, wow, that was deeper than we expected, mm-hmm. or like kind of
2: blown. Now we're blowing up a planet. How right, did we go like, from there to that?
0: Random sense of humor that's so far out, sci-fi. So I know I sound different. She comes in with this boisterous laugh. She's got totally different sensibilities than me, you know, when it comes to like just background and stuff and her family and my family. So it's really exciting how it meshes. But at first, it's really bracing to people.
2: And it was bracing to me when people would say, when we started, they were like, oh, I love your laugh or I hate your laugh. I had never considered my laugh. Ever.
4: Really?
2: Because my whole family laughs like this. So I never once thought that it was anything unique or different about it. It's just the way I laugh. And one time we went to his house. I think it was the first time my family visited me in California.
4: And your family's close.
2: We're very close and we're very loud. Very, very loud. And so I said to him, look, I'm bringing some energy to your house that's going to be different than what you're used to. And he's like, no, it's okay. So they just from the door, just literally, they've never met him.
0: Yeah.
2: And he said that the next day his neighbor said they were having a party and he never heard them.
0: They were young people having a party. They said we had to shut the windows because whatever was going on over at your house. It was just her family being joyful.
4: Wow. Just being joyous. I know. Family.
2: It's really fun. They are fun to hang out with.
3: Well, house how about is the, like the white man, black woman thing. Is that how's that work?
0: I think it's,
3: that is a beautiful thing.
0: It's a great thing. It's helped me immensely. Whenever you have relationships with people, whatever their sensibilities are, you start to own.
2: Mm-hmm.
0: So that's been really helpful. And I think it's been instructive too. And you can obviously address this from your angle, probably way more interesting. But for me, it's so nice to just have a shared project
2: mm-hmm.
0: that's a kingdom thing, because it's one thing to say, let's get together and talk about race. Mm-hmm. Let's have some black people and some white people.
2: We'll come to a table that's round. It's always dialogue. A round table.
0: Right.
2: Yeah.
0: Right.
2: Maybe if y'all start talking at square table, we can get something together, but it's a round table.
0: It's just dialogue. And I guess that's okay, but it's like, no, let's do stuff together.
2: Yeah.
0: Shoulder to shoulder. I'm sure you experience this with athletics. Like, there's something bonding about we're going, our coach just yelled at all of us.
3: Yeah.
0: Or we've got this common thing that we're working on together. And then in the process, you work through stuff,
2: mm-hmm.
0: but you're on each other's side.
2: Yeah. Right?
0: So it's the shoulder to shoulder thing. For us, it's a daily having to work. So that's not even a, I don't know, you should talk about it too.
2: Well, no, it's something that you talked about in your book where knowledge doesn't change people's mm-hmm. hearts. Relationship does.
0: Mm-hmm.
2: And so I lived as a lot of African Americans do, which I always say we parachute into the majority, quote unquote, world. So we live in our community and then we parachute in and we work and then we go back to our community. Right. But we think we know. I'll say me. I think I know more than I actually do because I didn't have any actual friends that were white, if I can be honest.
4: Yeah.
2: I learned a lot of stuff in history and all that. And then you think you know, right? Mm. Because I read this book and this book is majority about white people, right? So I'm like, okay, yeah, then I know now. But then when the relationship comes, that's different. And so then when people start to say things, it's like, wait a minute, you're talking about my brother. You know what I mean? It's that's different now. Like, we're like, don't they all? Wait, then no, my brother doesn't do that. My brother doesn't say that. My brother doesn't think that. But that comes from relationship and it comes from us. Sometimes we have not done a show. We come into the studio and something's going on in the world or something has blown up racially. We'll put best of material on and we have to talk it through.
0: We argue for 2 hours and then you go, you know what? Tomorrow's going to be a best of.
2: Energy to do the show, but man, I wish I could give that to people.
0: Yeah.
4: Well, you trust each other enough to be able to have that dialogue.
2: Yes.
0: Well, right. So that's just it. It's like you have to be engaged in mission together. Mm-hmm. It can't just like if we just got together every week, even if it'd been over 10 years, but like, let's talk about race issues. Mm-hmm. Like, that's doomed.
2: Yeah. Mm-hmm.
0: But we're working together as part of one body to be a blessing to people.
2: Mm-hmm.
4: And Brant, you're not only working together. One of the things you said over lunch, Sherry, was that your family's super close.
2: We are.
0: Oh,
4: and
0: totally.
4: So you left them and now you're living in Florida. At the time, no family members were there. But you said something. You said, Brant's family has become my family.
2: Yeah, they were my family. That's all I had. When I left Pittsburgh, I took the job and I'm not married. I don't have kids. It was just me. And so I would just go over their house sometimes. So gracious and wonderful. And
4: he was more than a coworker.
2: Oh, absolutely. That's my brother. My mother calls him her son. Uh-huh. And my mother was in the hospital and she knew Brant was going to be on Good Morning America. And she told every single person on that floor, every nurse's aide, every nurse, every doctor that came in, my son is going to be on Good Morning America. If y'all want to watch it, y'all can come in the room with me and we're going to watch it together. And so it never dawned on me that a white man's face was going to pop up there. This is this very African-American woman sitting in this bed. But
0: the anchor was black.
2: Yeah, and so,
0: so they, he was interviewing me. She's like,
2: "Right,
0: that's
2: is
0: my,
2: that your
0: which,
2: son?
0: Which
2: that's your son?" They're like, "No," and then they put his face up. She's like, "There he is." And they're like, "Did you adopt him?" Or so she, my mother thinks very much of him as her son. And sometimes I'll go to work and she'll be riding with me because she wants to drive somewhere else, and she'll say, "Tell my son to come down and give me a hug."
4: I want to be in your family.
2: It's just. Again, I wish I could give this to people because this is the actual work. Relationship is the actual work. Mm. It is. And if you can get to that in a place where we both say Jesus is Lord and Calvary is the central thing for both of us.
4: Yeah.
2: Right. Not anything else, not identity, not politics, not all of that stuff. Calvary is the central thing for both of us. And we're working in mission together. It is just the sweetest thing.
0: The way we talk about it, too, is it's like. And we would hope that the entire body of Christ would talk about it, would be, it's Calvary is the last word. But people talk about, Calvary, but this issue.
2: Mm-hmm.
0: Yeah, Calvary, but this other thing. Calvary, but we need to discuss this. I'm like, no, it's that issue, but Calvary.
4: Mm, that's it.
0: Yeah, that's a real issue. We should talk about it, but Calvary happened.
2: Mm.
0: That has to matter. And if that's the basis... We've got hope.
2: Yeah.
0: Because it's like, maybe my side's messed up, your side's messed up. Maybe I said this wrong or you said that wrong. Like, okay. And maybe I need to pay more attention to this or you need to pay more attention. Okay, right. But Calvary happened.
2: And that's how we stay together.
0: Right.
2: That's how we stay connected, right? And so I never have to pretend like something isn't happening. Mm-hmm. I never have to pretend like something didn't hurt. Or something I saw doesn't sting, or like, man, how do I get past that? That's why we can go in the studio. That's why we can talk about it because of Calvary. I don't have to act like it didn't happen. Yes, it did. And yes, it does hurt. But what glues us together, it's supposed to be for the body of Christ, glues us together is, I don't even know if it's popular to say anymore, but it's the blood of Jesus, right?
4: Yeah. Mm.
0: You know, it's interesting too, because your heart does tend toward people you have relationships with. To defend them, for instance. That's my friend you're talking about.
2: Mm-hmm.
0: So an interesting dynamic of that is, so we talk on mostly, we're on a lot of stations, mostly white people listening, because we're playing CCM Nashville music on these stations. But now they know Sherry, the listeners. So even if they're in an all-white type situation, they got no relationships. And we hear from people like this, too, where, like, before they had this knee-jerk reaction to certain things. But now they're
4: inclined have a relationship with Sherry.
0: Right. Yeah. So if they hear Sherry say something, it may be, look, that's my friend. I have to listen to that. Mm-hmm. It's really interesting. It's a very sweet dynamic that can happen there because radio is so relational that people now, it is a friendship. Like, we're being honest on the air. And vulnerable, so people do feel like it's a friendship, but they grant Sherry that space if she says something that they wouldn't have agreed with before. But now it's like, but that's Sherry. She's got a point.
2: Yeah.
3: In some ways, you are going to represent, just like you're going to represent white.
2: Yeah.
3: Your voice is going to represent, well, that's sort of how white people think. Although it's not true, but you're going to represent, that's how a person of color thinks. I can validate that because I like her. And she represents,
0: I didn't know, if they don't know anybody.
3: Right.
2: Yeah.
0: And there's no person in their life that just have what was just fed to them on the news or the worst behavior of the worst people in the world.
3: Right.
0: Good grief.
2: Which is what everybody has. We're, regardless of race, we're segregated now as far as just isolation.
3: Yeah.
2: We don't have those friendships. We don't have those relationships. So, you know, we always talk about a gracious place to fall. Like, say something and be like, oh, that didn't come out right. Or, whoa, I remember I tell a story how I made a social media post about some black film or something. And I thought it was just rip-roaring hilarious, guys. It was just, to me, it was the funniest thing ever. Because in every everybody, family, friends, go ahead, girl, whatever. And he screenshot it and he sent it to me and he said, this makes me sad. And then as soon as I saw it, I read it like he would have read it. And I was like, oh,
3: yeah.
2: I am so sorry. Now, I can dig in my heels and be like, well, then you get off your high horse. Well, I can do that if I want to, right? We can do that. But that's my brother. And I saw what he saw. And I was like, okay, because a lot of times we're posting things, we're doing things to our little corner of the world, our little group of people, right? But when you expand that net, then you start thinking, and then if you don't think, you have that relationship where someone's like, here's how I see that. And then I'm like, you know what? That's legit. And just take it down. I'm sorry.
3: Yeah.
2: That was wrong. I'm sorry.
3: I was preaching years ago, and I made a comment in a sermon, something along the lines of another religious belief. And I said, can you believe people actually believe that? And went on. Guy came up. He's actually back in the days when you did skits. We'd do them live sometimes. He was an actor and very good. And he comes up to me in the green room. He goes, hey, can I say something to you? Sure, man. What's up, man? Hey, we're brothers. You know, and he goes, that was really offensive what you said about some people. Can you believe they believe that? Like they're idiots. I go, well, yeah. I mean, can you believe people believe that? He goes, my mom believes that.
2: Wow.
3: And I'm thinking of bringing her next week. She'll never come to this church.
2: Oh, wow.
3: Do you understand how offensive that is? Like, you are 1,000% right. I'm tearing right now. It's like, thank you for pointing that out.
2: See, but those you guys are doing for each other. Yeah, you have a gracious place to fall. Man, yeah. I fell there. And then you just get the big, I always tell him, I let him fall. And then when he gets up, I punch him in the mouth. And then he falls again. And then gets
0: up. I had a guy who's older than me. He heard me say something on the air. Immediately after this morning show was on, I was trying to be funny. I can't remember what I said. He calls me and he's like, don't ever let me hear you say something like that again. Mm-hmm. That was disappointing. Like, you made fun of people. They didn't deserve that.
4: And Brant, you're live, right?
0: Yes.
3: Yeah.
0: So this is, but he's called me after the show.
4: Right, I know, yes, but it'd be hard.
0: It had gone out there. Yeah. And he said, Hanson, you're better than that. I love you. Bye. And I got off the phone. And the weirdest thing happened, honestly, like that, was like, that stung, but.
4: Thank you.
0: That feels pretty good.
3: Yeah,
0: in the strangest way, because it's like, I know that guy loves me.
2: Yeah.
0: We have a relationship.
2: Yeah.
0: And when you are in a relationship with people, you can actually have that. You can sort through this stuff together.
2: Mm-hmm.
3: Right. One of the reasons, Brant, I didn't know you the first time we brought you in and we were talking about the men we need.
0: Uh-huh.
3: You wrote
4: Sherry
3: a forward.
4: Wrote
3: forward.
2: Yeah.
3: Sherry, you wrote a forward.
0: She told me to write
2: I did.
0: Book.
3: And I remember reading that and going, okay, he's the real deal. Because of what you said.
2: Oh, that's sweet.
3: Because you basically said, do you remember?
2: I remember saying that I told him to write the book because I saw men responding to him. And I knew that I grew up with my own issues with my father, who was very abusive and all of the, you know, went through a lot. I said, if this weren't the real deal,
3: right,
2: I wouldn't be working with him.
3: Yeah.
2: And if he dared write a book, I'd burn that whole studio to the ground. I'm not just leaving. I'm making sure you can't do anything else.
3: I specifically remember you saying, I've been in his home.
2: Yeah.
3: What he writes here, he lives. I'm like, done. Let's go. So
2: and then I saw his daughter and his wife were safe.
3: Yeah.
2: And I never knew that growing up. Yeah. And so I remember because I always felt from my own point of view, my own background, that the measure of a man when I saw him was how his daughter looked at him.
4: Oh.
2: So if she looked at him and she had even an ounce of fear, I felt like we should all be afraid, right? Mm-hmm. But if she looked at him and I saw safety in her eyes, then I knew he was trustworthy. So the minute I walked in his house and I saw Julia look at him, I was like, all right, well, we're okay. And that was probably like, first few days of working.
4: Has there been
2: him.
4: Some healing in you as you have watched him with his kids?
2: I think there's been healing with him. And if I'm honest, there's been so much healing watching my actual brother with his girls and knowing how we grew up.
4: He's a good dad.
2: It's hard to put into words.
0: Five stars.
4: Really?
0: He's unbelievable.
2: Yeah.
0: And I admire her brother as well, because when you're both from this background where you're afraid when your dad comes home, or I hope he doesn't. Like, I just need some peace.
2: Yeah.
0: But then you see that car pull up or something. So you live out the opposite of that, right? As a guy, he's like, that's not gonna happen to my. So being able to come home and your dad's like, your kid's like, daddy. They're excited. Like, what's the next joke going to be? What's the next fun thing? What's the next? And like I told you guys, like, they'll listen to our podcast. My kids will listen to the podcast. But that's her brother is the exact opposite of what they had gone through. And complete respect. That and his daughters feel totally safe with him. And so, amazing to watch.
2: I saw my little niece. She's so delightful. And I told my brother, if I'd have had you as a dad, I could have been delightful. I missed them.
0: Could have been. You think. What might have been.
2: What might have been. It's a big picture there.
4: Yeah, I think so you're pretty delightful.
2: Oh, well.
4: Your kids are fighting again.
3: Yep.
4: Somebody spilled something sticky.
3: Yep.
4: The coffee's cold. And suddenly, you're angry before 9 a.m.
3: Uh-huh.
4: If you've ever wondered, why do I keep reacting this way? You're not alone.
3: We've got author and mom of four, Janelle Breitenstein. She did a 5-session video series designed just for you moms to help you get to the root of your anger. Mm. And let me tell you, Janelle has brutal honesty, humor, biblical truth, and practical help. And she explores triggers, fears, and whether anger can ever be godly and why our kids bring out so much in us.
4: We all need this. So sign up free at familylife.com/momanger.
3: Something that hit me about, you know, we're a marriage and family show. When you talked about how the diversity works for you, white, black, together, you said it's not because we're talking about race, it's because we're doing something together.
2: Yeah.
3: I thought in marriage we do the same thing. It's like, I want to change him, so I'm going to focus on changing him. I'm going to change her. Get on mission together as a married couple. Get your focus outward on extending the kingdom of God. By the way, that's God's mission for your marriage anyway. You'll love each other because you'll be doing something together rather than trying to focus on this, focus on something bigger than this. Am I right?
0: Yeah.
3: It's something that just hit me when I watched what you're doing.
0: It's true of friendships, church stuff too. Yeah. If it's just about getting together and talking over and over and over. Okay, there's nothing like being shoulder to shoulder, now actually doing something together, engaged in a mission. Like, that's co-mission. Like, that's great.
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11: 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In this program, we want to encourage you in your Christian faith by showing how scientific evidence supports the Bible, particularly the Genesis account. The book of Genesis lays the foundation for all matters addressed in the rest of the Bible. The nature of God, His sovereignty in creation, man's purpose, sin, marriage, family, and why we need a Savior are all introduced and explained in Genesis. When we see that the first and most foundational book of the Bible can be trusted in all matters, including science, it builds confidence in the rest of the inspired Word all the way to Revelation. I'm Frank Sherwin, zoologist and research associate with the Institute for Creation Research. Join me for today's show of Science, Scripture, and Salvation. I will praise thee, for I am fearfully and wonderfully made. Marvelous are thy works, and that my soul knoweth right well, said the psalmist in Psalm 139. When creation scientists study any one of the 11 systems of the human body, such as the respiratory system, digestive, circulatory, immune, excretory, or skeletal system, we cannot help but give glory to the one who put it all together. The human body clearly looks like it was designed, so how do evolutionists know it wasn't designed? Take, for example, the central organ of our circulatory system, the four-chambered heart. It beats at least 2.8 billion times during the average lifespan, resting between beats. During this time, it pumps 600,000 tons of blood through 60,000 miles of blood vessels. The muscle that makes up our heart is totally unique. If skeletal, that is, voluntary muscle, tried to do what the heart does day out and day in, it would be useless within minutes. Each year, over 1 million Americans experience a heart attack. This sad number could be cut in half if we would just watch our diet, not smoke, and exercise regularly. Our nervous system, that includes our brain, is amazing in its sophistication and complexity. Here's a question for you. False or true, we use only 10% of our brain? Well, the answer is false, according to research done by Dr. Eric Chudler, a research associate at the Department of Bioengineering at the University of Washington. A creation scientist agree, of course. We use all of the brain that God has given us. Neuroscience has gathered much interesting data throughout the decades, but is still clueless as to how the mind emerges from the brain. In fact, our designed 3-pound brain is the most complex and least understood biological structure in the known universe. The Creator designed man with 100 billion neurons, or brain cells. The brain takes up about 2% of our body, but uses 18 to 20% of our energy. One ancient Roman philosopher thought the brain was a type of cooling device for the blood. The total number of synapses, that is, connections, between our 100 billion neurons is about 240 trillion. The outer portion of the brain is called the cerebral cortex, and is about 4 stacked dimes in thickness. The cerebral cortex contains, among other things, motor areas and sensory areas, which receive information from the body's sense organs. With all this clear evidence of design, the secular scientists, teachers, and professors still insist the nervous system evolved through chance and time, that no creator was needed. However, in 2009, an Oxford University Press text on animal evolution stated, quote, "Surprisingly little is known about the evolutionary origin of the central nervous system." 3 years later, scientists at the University of Pittsburgh said, and I quote, "There is no evolutionary record of nervous systems." Then in 2014, Nature magazine said, "The origins of neural systems remain unresolved." And a year later, Science magazine said, "Modern-looking brains made a startlingly early appearance," end quote. Of course, there's no way even a single nerve cell could evolve. There's just too much sophistication and complexity, leading one evolutionist to say in 2012, and I quote, "The study of nervous system function often includes as much philosophy as it does science," end quote. 3 years later, a group of evolutionists said, and I quote, "There is a clear need for new methods to study the brain, which is a complex and generally misunderstood dynamic system," end quote.
12: Most of us at one time of our life have probably experienced a broken bone. God has designed the adult with 206 bones, the smallest of which is found in the ear. The strongest and the longest bone is the thigh bone, or femur, and it's hollow. Not surprisingly, the skeleton of men and women have critical design differences, including the critical shape of the pelvis. Your bone is stronger than granite. A block of bone half the size of a computer mouse can support 9 tons. That's 4 times the capacity of concrete. In the adult, the marrow of flat bones makes about 2.5 to 3 million red blood cells every second, which means your spleen and your liver must absorb the same number of worn-out red blood cells every second. Now it's time for a short break. I'll return with some final words on this topic in a moment.
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12: Welcome back to Science, Scripture, and Salvation, a radio ministry of the Institute for Creation Research. What about our amazingly designed teeth? Are they the product of gradual, unguided evolution? Absolutely not. We can say without hesitation that teeth have always been teeth, the first time that we find them in the fossil record. Evolutionist Peter Ungar said in 2010, and I quote, "The details of when, where, why, and how teeth first appeared still elude consensus," end quote. But aren't our wisdom teeth having to be removed evidence for evolution? Wisdom tooth removal has nothing to do with evolution and everything to do with diet. Processed and refined foods in modern societies have resulted in our reduced use of wisdom teeth. When refined foods are constantly eaten, there's no stimulus for robust jaw development and erupting wisdom teeth become crowded. Failure of the wisdom teeth to erupt in a normal position results in many cases of a developmental cyst around the crown of the tooth, and then problems result. But this isn't evolution. This has nothing to do with evolution, and as I mentioned, everything to do with diet. Well, that brings us to another structure that evolutionists teach as being useless, our appendix. But in August of 2009, LiveScience.com said, and I quote, "If Darwin had been aware of the species that have an appendix attached to a large cecum, and if he had had known about the widespread nature of the appendix, he probably would not have thought of the appendix as a vestige of evolution," end quote. And Dr. Salatin stated in his University Anatomy text, and I quote, "The appendix is densely populated with lymphocytes," and I might mention lymphocytes are what we call white blood cells, "and," he said, "is a significant source of immune cells," end quote. Well, hair has always been hair as God created it. Mammalian hair was retrieved from a 100-million-year-old lump of amber, according to evolutionary dated techniques. Shanta Barely of New Scientist magazine said in May of 2010 regarding this ancient hair, and I quote, "It turns out that the pattern is identical to that found on modern mammalian hair. Rows of overlapping scales stacked on top of each other in an orderly fashion, with each row roughly 2 to 8 micrometers high," end quote. Creation scientists see no evidence of hair evolution. Hair has always been hair, the first time that we find it. Well, perhaps the most amazing structure in our body is the eye, which anatomists now say is really just an extension of the brain. Evolutionists shrug off its obvious design features by saying that at least 500 million years ago, the eye slowly evolved from a small, light-sensitive spot
14: probably from an ancient, simple worm. But this is hardly a good scientific explanation because even a photosensitive eye spot that they speak about needs a sophisticated cascade of specially designed biological molecules. The creationist asks, how did these very specific molecules come about? Well, evolutionists have no answer. So where did the first eye come from? What was its origin? One evolutionist said in 2012, quote, the first eye probably had appeared well before the Cambrian, that is, on the lowest rock layers found in the so-called geologic column. But, he continues, we cannot be certain of that because of an inadequate fossil record, end quote. Returning to human vision, we find that there are over 10 million cone and rod cells in the retina. That's a little sheet of tissue that's about a half millimeter thin that coats the back of the inside of our eye. They're closely packed together with a density of 200,000 per square millimeter in the sensitive fovea centralis of the retina itself. Each of these minute photoreceptor cells is vastly more complex than our most sophisticated computer. And it takes 10 billion calculations to occur every second in the retina before the image even gets to the brain proper. We stand back in awe and wonder and praise at our Creator, who can create such a high degree of sophistication, not only when it comes to our eye, but every single system of our human body. It was divinely created. It did not evolve by time and chance.
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3: You're going to make mistakes. 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
3: With SRN News, I'm Jason Walker. Another U.S. service member killed in Iranian airstrike. Military says the latest death was in Iraq during the controlled detonation of a downed Iranian drone. Meanwhile, U.S. military says it begins a new round of airstrikes targeting Iran. Could be some tough times ahead for the Democrats. Here's correspondent Ken Lorman.
4: Democrats face a challenging path to regain Senate control in 2026, needing a net gain of 4 seats from their current 47, while Republicans defend only 2 competitive seats amid a 53-47 majority. Several Democrat-held seats in states like Georgia, Michigan, Minnesota, and New Hampshire could prove unexpectedly competitive due to the Democratic candidates and GOP gains in traditionally blue areas. Ken Lorman reporting.
3: More bloodshed in the Russian and Ukraine war.
5: On Sunday, Russia attacked Kyiv and other Ukrainian cities with ballistic missiles, drones, and guided bombs, killing at least 6 people and wounding dozens of others.
6: Kyiv.
5: Ukrainian President Volodymyr Zelensky says Kyiv and the region were a key target for the Russians. And he says they had been preparing this attack for several days, accumulating missiles. President Donald Trump says he's prepared to grant Ukraine licenses to produce Patriot air defense systems, the most effective means of intercepting Russian ballistic missiles. But full production could take years. I'm Donna Water.
3: 5.5 earthquake has shaken the Andes region of Peru, killing at least 6 people, more than 30 injured, hundreds more are homeless. The death count from the twin earthquakes in Venezuela has now surpassed 5,000, some 16,000 injured, thousands more are missing.

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1: Good evening, and thank you for listening to your network of praise. I would like to share a message with you tonight from Billy Graham's book, Peace for Each Day. Tonight's reading is found in Acts 9, verse 40. Peter put them all out and knelt down and prayed. King Hezekiah prayed when his city was threatened by invading armies, and the nation was spared for another generation. The king had prayed and exalted the Almighty, that all the kingdoms of the earth may know that you are the Lord God, you alone. From 2 Kings 19:19. Daniel prayed three times a day for power to remain true to God. Daniel 6:13. Jesus prayed at the tomb of Lazarus so that the people would believe. From John 11, verses 41 and 42. Peter prayed and Dorcas was raised to life. Acts 9:40. John Wesley prayed and revival came to England. Jonathan Edwards prayed and revival came to America. Who knows what amazing things the prayers of Christians today can do? We must ask ourselves, why do we pray? Do we really believe that we are speaking to Almighty God? That He hears us? Do we really believe we are bowing before His throne in heaven? Do we really believe He will answer us? When you approach the throne of God, do so with faith, belief, and a heart that seeks to glorify Him. And that is your evening devotion from Billy Graham's book, Peace for Each Day. Thank you for listening, and have a wonderful evening.
0: 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Happy birthday, Rog.
2: 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Thanks for joining me tonight. 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And that program comes from Pacific Garden Mission. And let the peace of Christ rule in your hearts, to which indeed you were called in one body, and be thankful. Colossians 3:15. 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
3: 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Hello, I'm Chuck Swindoll. It's kind of a fuzzy, not right feeling down there below the surface. 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But how quickly anxiety grows out of proportion. It takes discernment to spot the worry and then to deal with it. And you can't do it by yourself. Remember this verse from Psalm 55? Cast your burden upon the Lord, and He will sustain you. He will never suffer the righteous to be moved. 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Throw yourself on the mercy and the care of God.
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8: I loaded up the rifle and we went to the bush the next day, and I just hid behind a tree, and I see my dad coming. I cocked the old rifle and I had it around his head, and I just followed him through the bush, and I just wanted to pull that trigger so bad. But I know to this day, I know now that it was God that kept me from doing it.
9: Steigute, welcome my friends to The Storyteller, where you'll find First Nations people from across Native North America who are following Jesus Christ without reservation. On today's program, you'll hear from a man who had an abusive father and the journey he took from hatred to forgiveness. 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
8: I am Nia Carol Hill. I am Kisimokamaski Ochi. I'm Carol Hill from the United States. Myself, I'm from Mohawk tribe. My dad is from the Mohawk tribe. I came from Maine originally. And when I was born, on February 13th. And 1939, and in the spring, my grandmother came down. She had a car. Most of us didn't, just horse and buggies, but she came down state to see us. We lived in a little shack there, and she came down to look in on us there. And when she drove into the yard, here my mother was hitched up to a cultivator. She had a birchen strap across her chest with a tailpiece of a harness around her neck, and she was pulling this cultivator. My dad was walking behind with a whip. And when my grandmother saw that, she was a very kind woman, and she just couldn't take it. She went straight in the house and never even stopped to talk to my mom. And then my dad unharnessed my mom and brought her in. And when he came in the house, he, like my grandmother said, she told me this herself, because I was only just months old, but she said that when he came in, I just lost it, and I just started telling him off, which wasn't a good move because he was a heavyweight champion boxer in New Hampshire State. But she said I got mad and I told him off, but he was like I wasn't even there. He walked straight by me at the bedroom, came back with a revolver and cocked it, put it to my head and said, "One more crack and I'll blow your head off." He said, "I never talked for about 3 days." And so that's how my introduction to the world, and it was pretty rough. My mom went through, I asked my mom about that story when my grandmother told me. She said, that was true. And so that's the way we grew up. And it was really tough when, you know, hearing my mother screaming and the kids being beat up and thrown against the wall and thrashed around. And I was there included as well. But I always seemed to be harder to watch the other ones get it than myself, even though I didn't enjoy it any more than else. I remember this one night after I was probably 15 years old, and I heard this crying and screaming going on, and I said, "This is enough of this." And so we had lots of guns in our house, and I'm not against guns. I think they're used for hunting. We did a lot of that hunt too. But I loaded up the rifle, and we went to the bush the next day, and I just hid behind a tree, and I see my dad coming. I cocked the old rifle, and I had around his head, and I just followed him through the bush, and I was just wanted to pull that trigger so bad. But I know to this day, I know now that it was God that kept me from doing it. I would have blown him away, no question. I could shoot a flashlight battery at 100 yards, and I would have blown him away. I had a 30-40 Krieg armor rifle. But I just knew that something, this wasn't right, even though I hated him at the time. My dad was an alcoholic, and when I was growing up, I heard the gospel here and there. Like, well, my mother always went to church, took us to church, and my dad made us go to church and things like that. And I remember going to a meeting in Bangor, Maine, and there were a lot of people there, and they gave an invitation. I went forward in that meeting, and I really wanted to get things right then. But the guy took me in the back room with two of us, and he gave us each a Gospel of John, never explained anything, and he just left us there, and he said, I'll be back, never came back. And for 6 years, from the time I was 12 years old till I was 18, I didn't know which one was up. I didn't know where it was. And I wanted to be saved, but I really wasn't sure about anything. And I would pray and cry, and same time I'd be out doing other stuff that I wasn't supposed to do, and they had to seem to have no power to do anything different. It was a real struggle. I got into stealing and all kinds of stuff. And God was convicting me all that time. I struggled, and I knew there was something wrong with my life, but I didn't know what was wrong. I knew there was things wrong in our home, but I realized myself that I really was messed up, and I needed help. And I guess being in the place where we grew up was a place called Jungle Town. They called it that. We were called swamp rats, and we were just kind of the off-scour, kicked around, and we were kind of rejects as far as the rest of the town. I never really understood that until I grew up, really realized my heritage. But the fact that we had to work in the woods, that wasn't a bad thing. It was probably good. I went back later to tell my dad that I thanked him for teaching me how to work and to respect my elders and to respect God, even though he didn't. And I had the opportunity to share the gospel with him, too. That was many years later. But just to share my own testimony, when I became 18, that's when I realized that my life was going downhill fast, and we had worked hard. I never got paid. We just worked, and worked in the woods early morning to late at night. And my mother and my sisters worked. I had five brothers and five sisters, and we all worked in the woods. And at 18, I turned my heart to Christ. I guess the struggle I went through is I had heard the gospel here and there, and I knew I needed to be saved, but I just couldn't quite get a hold of it. In fact, I had heard people say that they were saved two or three times, but when I came to understand a scripture that really got to me was in 1 John chapter 5. It talks about if we receive the witness of men, the witness of God is greater. If we listen to man and we hear the news, and we believe it happened, but we're not really sure that, but we just take it for granted. Well, if God said it, we should believe him. It says, for this is the witness of God, which he testified of his Son. He that believeth on the Son of God hath the witness in himself. He that believeth not God hath made him a liar, because he believed not the record that God gave of his Son. That was where I had the problem. I would pray, and I'd try to do it myself, but I just knew I wasn't getting anywhere. And really what I was doing is calling God a liar, because I wasn't believing the record that he gave about his Son. Because in John chapter 20, verse 31, it said, these are written that you might believe that Jesus is the Christ, the Son of God, and that believing you might have life through his name. I'd heard that, but I didn't really come to the conclusion that I had to believe it with all my heart, until I came to understand this in 1 John 5:11. It said, this is the record that God hath given to us eternal life, and this life is in his Son. He that hath the Son hath life, and he that hath not the Son of God hath not life. These things have I written unto you, that believe on the name of the Son of God, that ye may know that ye have eternal life, that ye may believe on the name of the Son of God. And when I finally got a hold of that, something inside clicked, and from that time on I had that assurance in my heart, where it said back in verse 10, we have the witness in ourself, and God opened that into my heart, so that I really believe that he entered my heart at that time. And I have eternal life because he said so, not because I think so or hope so. But I know he said it. He did it. Christ paid the price. I accepted that. And on the base of that, I have eternal life today, and I know that for sure. I've heard more times than enough. I used to be a Christian. One time I was a Christian. I don't understand it anymore because that's the way I was going through until I came to understand that being born again, they didn't say being born again and again and again. And when I was born again, I was born into God's family. I belong to God forever. I have eternal life. Eternal life is Christ. And he said that, Jesus said that when he was praying in John 17. This is eternal life, that they may know thee, the only true God, and Jesus Christ, whom thou hast sent. And so when I received Christ, I received eternal life. And I was so happy. I'm glad we had a pastor back home. His name was Bob Dunlop. And interesting enough, after all these years, I was saved 47 years ago. And he is a pastor in Rivers, not too far from us here in Manitoba. I don't know who's following who, but anyway, he was the one that came to our house, and they came to the woods with us and to visit, to share with us. And he was the one that I went to when I really, really wanted to get straightened out, and he showed me the way, and that's when I received Jesus Christ as my Savior. And from that time, I never looked back. I had my struggles like anyone else, but when I understood that he had given me eternal life, there was no way I wanted to go back and feed in the garbage. I just wanted to walk with God. So that fall, I went to Bible school at New Brunswick Bible Institute, and I was there for 3 years. That's where I met my wife, Kathy. Then we went to the mission field, and that was interesting, too. We had thought about going different places, but the Lord led us to work with Native people. And it was interesting that I was working with Natives because I was Native, and that was kind of cool. A lot of my people are struggling. They can't seem to forgive or can't seem to get clear of this bitterness, you know, from the past. And we have to leave that behind. The only way we're ever going to amount to anything ourselves is to get away from that. And people questioned about that too. They said, how could God change your attitude? You seem to have such a different attitude. And I said, only God did it, because after I got saved, I had a compassion for my dad. I hated him before that, but now I wanted to see him get saved. I didn't want him to go to hell or be destroyed. I just wanted to see him get straightened out with God. In fact, when he left home, he ran away, eventually took off and remarried out in Washington State. But I didn't see him for 23 years, but I hunted him down and I went to see him. I spent 4 days with him and sharing the gospel and shared about Christ and what Christ had done for me. And he seemed really open to it. I don't know if he got saved. I don't know that. My brother and I had his funeral when he was 74 years old, and he died there. And so that was tough. But with all that, and I know my brothers and sisters went through a terrible time. But I often think though, when especially today when you hear so much about abuse, I've shared some of this with different ones and say, well, we thought we had been abused until you tell your story. But it's not how much you've been abused. It's just abuse. But the forgiveness, when God forgave me, I just knew I had to forgive him too. And God just gave me a peace about it. And I've never had any resentment. God took that away, completely away. And I just, all I can say is I had compassion for him after that. And all my brothers and sisters, most of them have come to the Lord now. And God really changed our hearts. And it had to be God. There's no question about it. The blessing is just unreal to know Christ and to walk with him and to see so many different ones from different tribes coming to trust in Jesus Christ. And we're doing a series on Revelation right now, and it says some from every tribe and nation and tongue and people will be there. And that's what I'm looking forward to today, when I see all our tribes and different people that we have met all over the world, from all over the world, different tribes and Aboriginals who've trusted in Jesus Christ.
9: Are you trusting in Jesus Christ? He will save you just like he did for Carol and give you power to change. It doesn't matter who you are or what you've done. God tells us in his word, all have sinned. We all need a Savior, or we'll face God's judgment for our sin. Did you know that Christ Jesus came into the world to save sinners? That includes all of us. My friend, it's time to turn to God and let him forgive, cleanse, and heal you. He'll do that if you'll come to him through his Son, Jesus Christ. He tells us, believe on the Lord Jesus Christ and you shall be saved. 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
17: The following contains mature themes. Parental guidance is suggested. How do you do? It's often said, if you go looking for trouble, you'll find it. But for some, trouble finds them. Some are born into it, shaped by circumstances they never chose. The woman in this story was one of those. Raised in a broken home with little guidance or hope, she faced adult burdens far too young, and her life soon spiraled downward. It would be easy to think she didn't care, but that would be wrong, because beneath the ruin was a heart still capable of change, a change that was everlasting when her heart, her mind, her very life were unshackled.

0: This is program number 3940. Heard in the conclusion of the true story of Serena Dykeson were Angela Morris, Suzette Mayobre, Patrick Thompson, David Zarbach, and Cheryl Lynn Galimo. Original music, Don Badorf. 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Script, Darby Kern. 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
4: With SRN News, I'm Jason Block. Your American company signing some $60 billion in agreements and partnerships with the Iraqi government, including deals intended to create alternative routes for shipping oil out of the Gulf. It's not clear when those deals will be able to create more routes. A new study says New York's effort to tax the wealthy may be costing the state billions in lost revenue. Here's correspondent John Scott.
5: The Citizen Budget Commission reports New York's share of America's millionaires fell nearly 13% in 2010 to less than 9% in 2022, the steepest decline in the nation. Researchers estimate the state lost about $11 billion in income tax revenue as high earners relocated to lower tax states. Critics warn proposals for even higher taxes could accelerate the exodus and cost the city even more tax revenue. John Scott reporting.
4: In Wisconsin's governor race, a Democratic socialist attracting support from some Trump voters by calling for a moratorium on a new data center construction. Ken Lorman has details.
6: Concerns over land use, water consumption, power demands, and corporate influence are fueling opposition that cuts across party lines. Polling reportedly shows broad skepticism toward data centers among both Democrats and Republicans, suggesting the issue could disrupt the usual political alignments and catch both parties off guard this election cycle. Ken Lorman reporting.
4: Officials are calling it an extremely successful tourney, and when all was said and done, Spain came out on top, defeating defending champion Argentina in the World Cup final 1-0. The final was played Sunday in East Rutherford, New Jersey. This is SRN News.
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8: 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Worship him
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Ellie Holcomb, I will carry you. Those unidentified inner promptings. 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
0: But
1: is that dangerous?
0: Not.
1: No.
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0: An actual.
1: Whoa, look at that.
0: Babysitter.
1: See what happened?
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0: Mercy me, to not worship you. Two young city slickers were driving through a small town out of East Texas. They stopped at a little cafe for a bite to eat, and they noticed a farmer bowing his head and giving thanks for his food. Now, this wasn't something they were used to seeing in the city. They walked over to that man with a little smirk on their faces and said, "Sir, does everyone around here pray like that before they eat?" Without ever looking up at the two, the man said, "Nope, the hogs don't." As believers in Christ, expressing your thankfulness toward God for the blessings in your life is of utmost importance. And let the peace of Christ rule in your hearts, to which indeed you were called in one body, and be thankful. Colossians 3:15.
1: Some of the best conversations happen around a table outside. Paper plates, melting ice, somebody waving away a mosquito and finishing a sentence anyway. Nobody trying to impress anybody. Just people being honest. There's something good about that. Because a lot of us carry around the idea that we have to clean ourselves up before we come to God. Better attitude, better habits, better spiritual resume. But Jesus never waited for polished people. He met people in ordinary places, at tables, on roads, by the water, in homes full of interruptions and imperfect people. That still matters now. Maybe the reason you felt far from God isn't that He moved. Maybe you started believing you had to become someone else before He'd meet with you. He's not asking for a performance. He's asking for honesty, a real prayer, a real need, a heart that says, "Lord, I need you." That's enough to begin. It always has been. Your network of praise.
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Jordan Feliz, Mandisa, and Jonathan Traylor, Jesus is coming back. The one who created the valley is there with you. He has prepared the way through the valley. It's not a place of permanence, but a place of passage. He knows every twist and turn, every changing shadow, every den where danger lurks. That one is with you. He sees you, Tarion.

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0: Phil Wickham and Crowder, it really is amazing grace. Focus on the light and not the darkness. God has made you to walk through the shadows. When the shadow approaches, you must walk through. The one greater than death is in you. He is your, the Lord, ever-present. His grace is greater. His peace is pure. His devotion is dearer. Where Satan casts a shadow, our sovereign Lord remains supreme. Here's 1 John 4:4. Ye are of God, little children, and have overcome them, because greater is he that is in you than he that is in the world.
1: 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When the Al-Shabaab rebels burst through the door, Pastor Yusuf wasn't surprised. For years, the Al-Qaeda-linked rebel group had vowed to wipe out all remaining Christians in Somalia. He knew persecution was coming. It was just a question of when. And as Pastor Yusuf fell to the rebels' bullets, his familiar prayer echoed out, "Lord, your kingdom come, your will be done on earth as it is in heaven." Pray that our brothers and sisters in Somalia would remain strong for the sake of the joy set before them, and that they'd never lose sight of their blessed hope in Jesus Christ.
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Unspoken, Just Give Me Jesus. 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

0: Zach Williams, Wait for Me. What the Bible says about heaven isn't what you think. On Family Life Today, hosts Dave and Ann Wilson will talk with Dane Ortlund regarding what the Bible says about heaven and why a more clear view of eternity changes how we face suffering, fear, and an everyday Tuesday. 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
4: With SRN News, I'm Jason Walker. Justice Department is activating a court for deportations.
5: The DOJ files a first-ever petition to a secretive dormant court that's been around for 30 years to weigh government requests to deport so-called alien terrorists from the U.S. The Alien Terrorist Removal Court has never received a petition until this past Wednesday, when the Justice Department sent an application seeking the removal of an individual whose name is withheld. There was a hearing. Now the DOJ has until July 22nd to provide more information to the five-judge court. If an application is granted, the court must hold a public hearing. The government has the burden to prove that the individual satisfies the definition of alien terrorist. I'm Julie Walker.
4: A Massachusetts tax experiment is getting a second look. Correspondent Ken Lorman reports taxpayers can voluntarily pay a higher state income tax rate, but very few actually do.
6: The option was created as a way for residents who favor higher taxes to contribute more revenue. But according to figures highlighted by Unleash Prosperity, only 1,570 taxpayers, about 0.05% of more than 3.2 million filers, chose the higher rate last year. Supporters of lower taxes say the results suggest most taxpayers prefer keeping their own money. Ken Lorman reporting.
4: A 5.5 earthquake has shaken the Andes region of Peru, killing at least six people. More than 30 were injured. Hundreds more are homeless. An unknown number are missing. And in Venezuela, the death count from the twin earthquakes nearly 1 month ago has now surpassed at least 5,000. Officials say more than 16,000 injured and thousands are still missing. This is SRN News.
7: 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He who testifies to these things says, surely I am coming soon. Amen. Come, Lord Jesus.
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0: And Wilson, strong. There is a way that seems right to a man, but its end is the way of death. Proverbs 16:25. Are you walking on a path that you are realizing is not God's best for you? Do you need to make a complete U-turn, but are struggling to find the courage to do that? For example, is it time to end a wrong relationship, or cast off a habit that isn't healthy, or leave behind an undisciplined life that always seems to put God in second place? Whatever situation you're feeling stuck, know that there is no shortcut or easy way out. You need to make the right decision, firmly and decisively, and then stick to it with God's help. You may need to get family members or friends to pray for you and support you.
1: Receipts are funny. Some people fold them up and forget them. Some stuff them in a wallet. Some look at the total and need a quiet minute with the steering wheel. Because numbers remind us what things cost. And in a world where almost everything has a price tag, your network of praise keeps offering something people deeply need. Hope, truth, worship. 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

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There's no time like the present to begin building or rebuilding your life on the foundation of Christ and His will for you. He loves you, and He knows what's best for you. 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Running back to you, Seth Schlieder.

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Music that loves you back? 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

0: Chandler Moore, God, I'm just grateful. It's difficult, Father, to admit when we've chosen our will over your will. Thank you that as long as there's breath in our bodies, it's not too late to make a change. Reveal any areas in our lives that need to be recommitted to you. Amen.
1: Listen to these words of Helen Keller. When one door of happiness closes, another opens. But often we look so long at the closed door that we do not see the one which has been opened for us. Surprisingly, Helen Keller was both deaf and blind due to a childhood illness. When the doors of sight and hearing were closed for Helen Keller, she looked for others that were open, and she found them. And we should do the same. The Bible says that God often closes doors in order to direct us to doors that are open, but seeing them requires the eyes of faith. This is David Jeremiah encouraging you to get on the road to new life. Discover God's open doors on Route 66.
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Here's Toby Mack.

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1: And...

0: 8, where sirens sounded. Kuwaiti authorities say Iran struck a water desalination plant and an oil facility, injuring several people. Iraq says it shot down attack drones, and Jordan's state-run Petra News Agency says the kingdom's air defense system downed Iranian missiles. I'm Donna Water.
1: And a former deputy national security advisor weighing in on Iran.
2: Appearing on Larry O'Connor's program on Salem News Channel, Katie McFarland discussed how regional energy infrastructure is reducing Iran's leverage over global oil markets.
3: While nobody's been paying attention, the Strait of Hormuz is becoming less relevant by the minute because countries in the Middle East are building pipelines to avoid the Strait of Hormuz, and they're also sending their tankers to the United States to fill up with American oil.
2: McFarland says the trend gives the United States greater strategic influence in the region. Willie Nelson, The White House.
1: Well, authorities in Texas say a rising professional female boxer who was riding her bicycle on a country road is dead after a motorist drove by her, stopped, then backed up and hit her. Brazos County Sheriff's Office says 26-year-old Hannah Rapp is dead. A 31-year-old man has been arrested. Vice President J.D. Vance and his wife, Usha, have welcomed their fourth child, Alec Neil Vance, the first child born to a sitting vice president in 150 years. SRN News.
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0: Ryan Stevenson, Eye of the Storm. Good morning, I'm Lois Ramberg, your nighttime hostess right here from your Network of Praise. Today is Monday, July 20th. It is a celebration 57 years ago when we had our moon landing. Psalm 8, verses 3 and 4. When I look at your heavens, the work of your fingers, the moon and the stars which you have set in place, what is man that you are mindful of him? And the Son of Man, that you care for him.
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0: Josiah Queen, Demons. You may not be old enough to remember July 20th, 1969, but on that historic day, American astronauts astonished the world with their spectacular, successful first visit to the moon.
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2: A coalition of 93 Republican members of Congress has filed a legal brief supporting Louisiana's effort to enforce its laws against the distribution of abortion drugs by mail. The case centers on whether states can hold out-of-state abortion providers accountable when these abortion pills are prescribed and shipped into states with laws restricting the deadly drug. States must have the authority to protect the health and safety of their residents and enforce their own abortion laws. If pro-life jurisdictions can't protect their citizens from the death and destruction of chemical abortion, then pro-abortion radicals in California, New York, or Illinois will effectively be setting the nation's abortion law.
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4: On July 20th, 1969, humanity made history when Apollo 11 became the first crewed mission to land on the moon. The crew, Commander Neil Armstrong, Lunar Module Pilot Buzz Aldrin, and Command Modular Pilot Michael Collins, launched from Kennedy Space Center on July 16th aboard the Saturn V rocket. Why should I worry, Carly Ann Taylor?

So you catch me when I fall, right? And you hear me when I call crying. And you fix me when I'm broke, right? And that's all I need to know.

0: With SRN News, I'm Jason Walker. Could be some tough times ahead for the Democrats. Here's correspondent Ken Lorman.
1: Democrats face a challenging path to regain Senate control in 2026, needing a net gain of 4 seats from their current 47, while Republicans defend only 2 competitive seats amid a 53-47 majority. Several Democrat-held seats in states like Georgia, Michigan, Minnesota, and New Hampshire could prove unexpectedly competitive due to the Democratic candidates and GOP gains in traditionally blue areas. Ken Lorman reporting.
0: Another U.S. service member has been killed in an Iranian airstrike. Military says the latest death was actually in Iraq during a controlled detonation of a downed Iranian drone. In the meantime, U.S. military has begun a new round of strikes targeting Iran. More bloodshed in the Russian and Ukraine war.
2: On Sunday, Russia attacked Kyiv and other Ukrainian cities with ballistic missiles, drones, and guided bombs, killing at least 6 people and wounding dozens of others.
3: Kyiv.
2: Ukrainian President Volodymyr Zelensky says Kyiv and the region were a key target for the Russians. And he says they had been preparing this attack for several days, accumulating missiles. President Donald Trump says he's prepared to grant Ukraine licenses to produce Patriot air defense systems, the most effective means of intercepting Russian ballistic missiles. But full production could take years. I'm Donna Warder.
0: Well, Andy Burnham enters 10 Downing Street Monday with a lot of enthusiasm behind him, but major challenges ahead. He does inherit a cost of living crisis and international conflicts. He plans to raise living standards and may consider a wealth tax. This is SRN News.
4: 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Therefore, take up the whole armor of God, that you may be able to withstand the evil day, and having done all, to stand firm.
5: 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God has blessed them with 3 amazing sons and their loving Christian families, John, Sarah, and Emily, David, Stephanie, Levi, and Andrew, and Scott and Hannah. 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
6: 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He just picks us up. 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

0: Zach Williams, Chainbreaker. After entering lunar orbit, Armstrong and Aldrin transferred to the lunar module Eagle, while Collins remained in the command module Columbia. The Eagle descended toward the Sea of Tranquility, avoiding a rocky area Armstrong had to navigate manually. At 4:17 p.m. Eastern Daylight Time, the Eagle touched down, and Armstrong radioed, "Houston, Tranquility Base here. The Eagle has landed."
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0: Mercy Me, Make It Well. At 10:56 p.m. Eastern Daylight Time, Neil Armstrong descended the ladder and became the first human to set foot on the lunar surface. He famously said, quote, "That's one small step for man, one giant leap for mankind," end quote. Aldrin joined him shortly after, and together they spent about 2.5 hours exploring, collecting rock and soil samples, planting the U.S. flag, and leaving a plaque reading, "Here men from the planet Earth first set foot on the moon, July 1969 A.D. We came in peace for all of mankind."
1: 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What is it like to follow the creator of all the earth? 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The heavens are yours, and yours also the earth. You founded the world and all that is in it. 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Your arm is endued with power. Your hand is strong. Your right hand exalted. Righteousness and justice are the foundation of your throne. Love and faithfulness go before you. 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It's great for the soul.
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4: When Bad Boys came out, which was directed by Michael Bay, that was the first movie I remember seeing where there were two heroes who looked like me. This voice kept on pressing upon me that I needed to join the military was what I needed to do. There's not many jobs out there where you can get paid to jump out of planes and go after bad guys and protect those who couldn't protect themselves. It just didn't work out the way I expected. I got mad at God. I hear you wrong. Was I supposed to get out of the military? Was I supposed to make that decision? I received a phone call, been trying to find you for this movie that starts filming tomorrow. What movie is that? She said, well, it's Transformers. There's one word I could sum it up with is God. He's been with me throughout my entire life. He's seen the good, the bad, and the ugly. And he's used it all to bring me to where I'm at today. Within his plans is everything that I need.
3: Watch Remy Adelecki's story and others like these at IamSecond.com.
5: On July 20th, 1969, during the Apollo 11 lunar landing, astronaut Buzz Aldrin, an elder at Webster Presbyterian Church in Houston, took a private communion in the lunar module Eagle before stepping onto the moon's surface. The Bible verse he read was from the Gospel of John, John 15:5. I am the vine, you are the branches. The one who remains in me and I in him will bear much fruit, for apart from me you can do nothing. Eldon had written this verse on a piece of paper and carried bread and wine from his church. He poured the wine into a chalice given by his pastor and took the elements in the low gravity of the moon. The event was not broadcast to the public at the time, but was shared with NASA personnel via radio. This moment became symbolic, a reminder that even in the most extraordinary human achievements, the deepest meaning is rooted in dependence on God. As Aldrin later reflected, the verse framed the mission as one of trust in Christ. Here's perfectly Micah Tyler.

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0: for even higher taxes could accelerate the exodus and cost the city even more tax revenue. John Scott reporting.
1: In Wisconsin's governor race, a Democratic socialist is attracting a lot of support from some Trump voters by calling for a moratorium on new data center construction. Here's correspondent Ken Lorman with that story.
2: Concerns over land use, water consumption, power demands, and corporate influence are fueling opposition that cuts across party lines. Polling reportedly shows broad skepticism toward data centers among both Democrats and Republicans, suggesting the issue could disrupt the usual political alignments and catch both parties off guard this election cycle. Ken Lorman reporting.
1: Chinese President Xi Jinping has called for more global cooperation in the development of artificial intelligence. He claims AI should not be dominated by any single nation. U.S.-led restrictions blocking China from accessing some of the world's most advanced technologies. That has intensified the rivalry between the world's two biggest economies. Spain defeating Argentina in the World Cup final Sunday in New Jersey. The score 1-0. This is SRN News.
3: 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Therefore, take up the whole armor of God, that you may be able to withstand the evil day, and having done all, to stand firm.
4: 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God has blessed them with three amazing sons and their loving Christian families, John, Sarah, and Emily, David, Stephanie, Levi, and Andrew, and Scott and Hannah. Jim and Marla are thankful that they're all serving God.
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1: 10th Avenue North, Control, Somehow You Want Me. The Apollo 11 mission fulfilled President John F. Kennedy's 1961 goal of landing a man on the moon before the decade ended. It was a defining moment in the space race and a triumph of engineering, navigation, and human courage. The crew returned safely to Earth on July 24, 1969, splashing down in the Pacific Ocean.
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0: Caleb and John finished. Today we celebrate 57 years ago, Apollo 11, when man first landed on the moon. Here's Job 26:7-14. He stretches out the north over the void and hangs the earth on nothing. He binds up the waters in his thick clouds, and the cloud is not split open under them. He covers the face of the full moon and spreads over it his cloud. He has inscribed a circle on the face of the waters at the boundary between light and darkness. The pillars of heaven tremble and are astounded at his rebuke.
1: Here's a thought. Don't hide your pain and your struggles in your marriage.
2: That's what we all want to do.
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1: We are speaking at a conference, and a guy came up and said, my wife dragged me here. 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
1: 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We hated each other in year 1. And yet God met us and God saved our marriage, and he'll save yours too. So don't hide your pain. Share it and watch God work through it.
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4: Remembering God's favor during the Apollo 11 mission. When I consider thy heavens, the work of thy fingers, the moon and the stars, which thou hast ordained, what is man, that thou art mindful of him, and the son of man, that thou visitest him? Psalm 8, verses 3 and 4, reflects on the awe-inspiring majesty of God's creation and the humility of humanity in comparison. David the psalmist marvels at the heavens, the moon, and the stars as the handiwork of God, emphasizing the vastness and order of the universe that God has established. In verse 4 of Psalm 8, he expresses wonder that, despite the grandeur of creation, God is mindful of humans and cares for them, highlighting both human significance and dependence on divine attention. Who else is worthy? Gateway Worship featuring Claire Smith.

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0: terrorists from the U.S. The Alien Terrorist Removal Court has never received a petition until this past Wednesday, when the Justice Department sent an application seeking the removal of an individual whose name is withheld. There was a hearing. Now the DOJ has until July 22nd to provide more information to the five-judge court. If an application is granted, the court must hold a public hearing. The government has the burden to prove that the individual satisfies the definition of alien terrorist. I'm Julie Walker.
1: Hey, Massachusetts tax experiment is getting a second look. Correspondent Ken Lorman reports that taxpayers can voluntarily pay a higher state income tax rate, but very few opt to do so.
2: The option was created as a way for residents who favor higher taxes to contribute more revenue. But according to figures highlighted by Unleash Prosperity, only 1,570 taxpayers, about 0.05% of more than 3.2 million filers, chose the higher rate last year. Supporters of lower taxes say the results suggest most taxpayers prefer keeping their own money. Ken Lorman reporting.
1: In Asia, Monday shares are mostly higher on the day. This is SRN News.
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4: 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Jim and Marla are thankful that they're all serving God.
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0: Pat Barrett, The Way. Everything you need for faith. Christ's forgiveness is no longer a reality that's shaping your life. The Bible says you've forgotten what Jesus did for you. This is more than not being able to recall what Christ did on the cross. 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

0: Jamie McDonald, Ain't No Way. Good morning, I'm Lois Ramberg with weather information for your network of praise. Today is Monday, July 20th. A ridge of high pressure builds over the western U.S. and begins to pull up monsoon moisture from the southwest today. Initially, the moisture will bring mostly cloud cover. By tomorrow and Wednesday, available precipitation water anomalies will raise to 200 to 250% of normal. This moisture, coupled with an increasing incoming shortwave trough, will initiate the development of scattered showers and thunderstorms. These storms will bring periods of strong, gusty, erratic winds, brief heavy rainfall, and frequent lightning. These storms will be similar to what the region experienced over the past 3 days. By the end of the week and next weekend, the center of the high pressure system will shift over the northern plains, opening the door to increasing westerly winds in the middle of the atmosphere over the northern Rockies. Temperatures will run 10 to 15 degrees above normal, along with dry conditions.
1: I'm Steve O'Dell with Mission Network News. As persecution intensifies in one Middle Eastern country, the gospel advances through ordinary people who keep saying yes to God's calling. We won't name the location to protect believers here. Mike with Global Catalytic Ministries says one couple recently left the country to help lead training. While they were gone,
2: one individual connected to our guy turned and they started working with police, and they have arrested some Christians in a couple networks and have ransomed off a few of them.
1: Despite the danger, Brother T and Sister L re-entered the country to continue gospel work.
2: They decided to go back in because people in this country are far away from Jesus and they need to know the hope that Jesus brings.
1: Three disciple makers who attended the couple's training have decided to join them in this high-risk location. Pray for courage and continued trust in God. And finally, many children in Haiti walk 5 to 10 miles just to get to school. Rosaline DeHart with For Haiti with Love says the ministry is collecting bicycles to help.
3: A bicycle can make a huge difference between struggling to attend school and having a reliable way to get there every day.
1: So far, the team has collected about 200 bikes from their local communities.
3: So there are some repurposed bikes. We clean them up and fix them up. And some of them are very nice used bikes, and some of them are even new.
1: They prayerfully give them to children with the longest journeys. The gifts often open the door to sharing Christ's love with their families. Please pray for the $5,000 needed to ship the bicycles to Haiti. Pray also for the ministry's other outreaches as they continue walking alongside Haitians in need. 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I'm Steve O'Dell.
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7: We're hearing quite a bit about the North American monsoon in the weather information during this time. In case you don't know what that is, let's clarify. It's a seasonal shift in the winds. It's characterized by a pronounced increase in thunderstorms and rainfall over northwestern Mexico and the southwestern United States, including Arizona and New Mexico. It typically occurs from June through mid-September, with peak activity in July and August. 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Still

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3: With SRN News, I'm Rich Thomason in Washington. President Trump says the latest U.S. attacks on Iran were carried out in honor of several American service members killed over the weekend. They died when Iran attacked a U.S. base in Jordan. The BBC's Yolande Nell.
4: The U.S. has reportedly begun sending more warplanes to the Middle East, even as the Secretary of State, Marco Rubio, has said Washington remains open to a diplomatic solution. The U.S. Central Command said that its overnight targets included Iranian military command centers and missile and drone launch sites. Iranian media reported explosions in several cities. Later, Kuwait said it was intercepting hostile Iranian drone attacks and warning sirens sounded in Bahrain. The Strait of Hormuz remains the focus of tensions. Iran claims to have hit two oil tankers, taking what was described as an unsafe southern route through the waterway. There are separate reports of a vessel on fire in the area.
3: Gas prices are up, now averaging $4 a gallon, according to AAA. Posting on Truth Social, President Trump writes that Republicans should add Iran to the Russia sanctions bill. President Trump has presented the World Cup trophy to Spain. The Spaniards defeating Argentina in the World Cup finals at New Jersey's MetLife Stadium. Congratulations, Mr. and Mrs. Vance. It's a boy.
5: The second couple announced the birth of their newborn son on social media on Sunday. Alec Neil Vance is the first child born to a sitting vice president in more than 150 years. Alec joins older Vance siblings Ewan, Vivek, and Mirabel. The vice president's growing family is in keeping with his passionate advocacy for Americans to have more children.
3: Correspondent Andrew Stewart. On Wall Street this morning, stock futures in positive territory. Dow futures up 122 points. NASDAQ futures ahead 133. This is SRN News.
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7: 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God has blessed them with three amazing sons and their loving Christian families, John, Sarah, and Emily, David, Stephanie, Levi, and Andrew, and Scott and Hannah. Jim and Marla are thankful that they're all serving God.

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0: Chris Tomlin, Jesus. Those unidentified inner promptings. 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
1: Some of the best conversations happen around a table outside. Paper plates, melting ice, somebody waving away a mosquito and finishing a sentence anyway. Nobody trying to impress anybody. Just people being honest. There's something good about that. Because a lot of us carry around the idea that we have to clean ourselves up before we come to God. Better attitude, better habits, better spiritual resume. But Jesus never waited for polished people. He met people in ordinary places, at tables, on roads, by the water, in homes full of interruptions and imperfect people. That still matters now. Maybe the reason you felt far from God isn't that he moved. Maybe you started believing you had to become someone else before he'd meet with you. He's not asking for a performance. He's asking for honesty, a real prayer, a real need, a heart that says, Lord, I need you. That's enough to begin. It always has been. Your network of praise.

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1: 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But these young people aren't just interested in Christianity. Apparently, over half think astrology is science and use it to find their meaning and purpose. In other words, they're creating a religion of their own with a little of this and a little of that to fill the void of meaning and purpose that humanism created. But vague spirituality doesn't truly give us meaning. It's just another way of worshiping self. True meaning and purpose are only found in submitting to the truth of the gospel of Jesus Christ.
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3: With SRN News, I'm Rich Thomason in Washington. America is raining fire down on Iran. Retaliation for the deaths of several American service members over the weekend.
4: The U.S. conducted a new round of airstrikes early Monday, targeting Iran after announcing the death of another service member, hitting close to a northwestern city believed to be home to an underground missile base. Iran responding by launching an attack targeting Bahrain, the home of the U.S.'s 5th Fleet, and Kuwait. The latest attack again how step by step the U.S. and Iran have inched closer to all-out war, as last month's interim deal meant to permanently end the fighting has crumbled and shipping traffic in the Strait of Hormuz has largely stalled. Both sides have targeted civilian infrastructure relied on by millions of people. I'm Charles Villadesma.
3: AAA reports gas prices have risen to a national average 4

0: Congratulations to World Cup champion Spain, a 1-0 win over defending champion Argentina in the World Cup final, MetLife Stadium. Vice President Vance and Second Lady Usha have welcomed their fourth child, their son, Alec Neil Vance, the first child born to a sitting vice president in more than 150 years. On Wall Street, the Dow futures are up 111 points, NASDAQ futures 185 points higher. This is SRN News.
1: 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Therefore, take up the whole armor of God, that you may be able to withstand the evil day, and having done all, to stand firm.
2: 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God has blessed them with three amazing sons and their loving Christian families, John, Sarah, and Emily, David, Stephanie, Levi, and Andrew, and Scott and Hannah. Jim and Marla are thankful that they're all serving God.
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Brandon Lake and Jen Johnson, Too Good to Not Believe. D. Martin Lloyd-Jones wrote this regarding understanding Christianity. If you want to understand Christianity, do not shut your Bible. Open it and read it. Where would I be? Peter Burton.

0: Yes, he can, sung by Kane. The world can be frightening. What can we do when we find ourselves in the grip of fear? This morning on Turning Point, Dr. David Jeremiah will offer four ideas from his series, Making Sense of It All. Join him this morning first at 5:30 and then again shortly past 10 o'clock right here on your Network of Praise as he shares his message, Facing Our Fears with Faith, on the program Turning Point. I'm Lois Ramberg. Have a wonderful July 20th, Monday.
1: You are not alone. None of us, there's nothing new under the sun. None of us are ever experiencing a struggle that no one else has experienced.
2: Pain loses some of its power the moment you realize you are not the only one carrying it. Hi, I'm Mark Gothier with Crew and Making Your Life Count. Jenny Owens says one of the enemy's biggest lies is convincing you that no one understands what you're going through.
1: I've been reading Job, and I've been reading it in the New Living Translation just to have a different perspective than the typical translation that I read. And it's just really been so wonderful. I actually find Job very encouraging in some ways, just to know, you know, you are not alone. None of us, there's nothing new under the sun. None of us are ever experiencing a struggle that no one else has experienced.
2: When you bring your heart honestly to God again and again, He meets you there with comfort, truth, and hope that never runs dry.
1: Lay out before Him everything that you are feeling and thinking, and do it again and again and again. I mean, I find that not only doing that and sharing my heart, but then reading passages of hope like Philippians 4, verses 4 to 13, incredibly comforting to just think about the secret of contentment. And that is, as Elizabeth Elliot says, that's Christ in me, not me in a different set of circumstances. So I find that that's helpful, but I do think we have to be really honest with the Lord about where we are and just ask Him to do His work, ask Him to awaken our dry hearts.
2: God is not distant from your pain. He is present in it. Keep talking to Him, keep trusting Him, and let Him draw you closer through every season. Learn more at crew.org/life.
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1: Hi, I'm Todd Nettleton, and this is the Voice of the Martyrs Radio. 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
13: From our volatile economy to violence in our streets, the world can be a pretty frightening place. What can we do when we find ourselves in the grip of fear? Today on Turning Point, Dr. David Jeremiah turns to the 34th Psalm and offers four things we can do when we're afraid. We don't have to feel helpless. From the series, Making Sense of It All, here's David with advice on facing our fears with faith.
14: I love Psalm 34. I hope when we're done teaching it, you'll love it too. It's a turn to portion of God's Word. I write this passage of Scripture in many books when I sign books or Bibles because it is a greatly encouraging passage. Psalm 34, facing our fears with faith. Faith is believing when you can't see. Fear is fearing when you don't know. And there are two options. Faith is the best. When you put your trust in Christ, He will help you with your fears. when you know he's available and you praise him and walk with him and rest in him, which is what you learn to do in Psalm 34, everything will be different. We'll get to the teaching of it in just a moment, but first, another reminder of our resource for the month of July. This month, we make available a wonderful book honoring our 250th anniversary as a nation. It's called 100 Bible Verses That Made America, and it was written by Robert Morgan, who's one of my best friends and a tremendous teacher and expositor, and these verses will just light you on fire as you realize how deeply rooted we are as a nation in the Word of God. It's a beautiful hardcover book that we'd love to send you for your gift of any size during this month to Turning Point. All you have to do is send your gift and say, "Send me the book on the verses that made America." It will be on its way to you before you know it. And now, let's take part one of this wonderful psalm, Psalm 34, Facing Our Fears with Faith. Open your Bibles to the 34th Psalm, Psalm 34. I want to talk with you about facing our fears with faith. This is a fearful world in which we live, isn't it? These are difficult times. It's fearful just listening to the news, watching the news channels any given day. All the things that could happen. I remember hearing about a summer night during a violent thunderstorm when a mother was tucking her small boy into bed. She was about to turn off the light when he asked her with a tremor in his voice, "Mommy, will you sleep with me tonight?" The mother smiled and gave him a reassuring hug. She said, "I can't, honey. I have to sleep with your daddy." There was a long silence, broken at last by his shaky little voice, "The big sissy." I don't know about you, but sometimes when you look at the formidable things that are happening around us, you can turn into a big sissy pretty quickly. There is really no feeling in the world that I can compare the icy grip of fear. And it comes in so many different varieties. Author Craig Massey says there are six general categories of fear: the fear of poverty, the fear of criticism, the fear of the loss of love, the fear of illness, the fear of old age, and finally, the fear of death. Now, maybe this isn't an exhaustive list, but almost everything you and I are afraid of falls under the category of one of those larger umbrella categories of Craig Massey. Someone has described fear as a small trickle of doubt that flows through the mind until it wears a channel into which all of your thoughts are drained. Tiny fears, almost unperceived fears, can build up day by day until we find ourselves paralyzed and unable to function. I read the book that was written by Max Lucado called Fearless. In this book, he paints the picture of our fearful generation. He said, "Each sunrise seems to bring fresh reasons for fear. They're talking layoffs at work, slowdowns in the economy, flare-ups in the Middle East, turnovers at headquarters, turndowns in the housing market, upswings in global warming, breakouts of Al-Qaeda cells. Some demented dictator is collecting nuclear warheads the way others collect fine wines. A strain of Asian flu is boarding flights out of China. The plague of our day, terrorism, begins with the word terror. We are fearful of being sued, of finishing last, of going broke. We fear the mole on our back, the new kid on the block, the sound of the clock as it ticks closer to the grave. We sophisticate investment plans, create elaborate security systems, and legislate stronger military. And yet today we depend on mood-altering drugs more than any generation in history." According to one study that Lucado did in his book,
15: Ordinary children today are more fearful than psychiatric patients were in the 1950s. And as most of you know, fear is no respecter of people. Fear is not a private domain of the weak. It strikes at the best of us. It does not restrict itself to the individual, but sometimes it can be transmitted to others. It is most dangerous, especially for the Christian, in its ability to slap handcuffs and shackles on us and keep us from the things that God wants us to do, bound up in a prison of frustration and hopelessness. In this prison, God can actually become the perceived enemy instead of the deliverer. Now, of course, we all know that fear in itself is not bad. Fear is a gift from God, designed to give our bodies the sudden bursts of strength and speed that we need in times of emergency. But when fear becomes a permanent condition, it can paralyze the spirit. It can keep us from taking the risks of generosity and love and vulnerability that characterize citizens of God's kingdom. How many of us have discovered that in times of fear and anxiety, we usually find ourselves opening our Bible and turning to the Psalms? It just happens to be the place where we have been before at such times. And there is no better place to turn in the Bible when you are afraid than to the Psalms. In the Psalms, we have mostly the writings of David, who not only recorded for us his praise and his prayers, but went out of his way in his discussions with the Lord to give us understanding of the situations that were going on in his own life. I've often thought that the book of Psalms is more like a journal than it is anything else. It is David's entries in every day, what's happening in his life, and then he reflects it back to God. Now, in the Psalms, there are 14 different Psalms which are introduced by words that link that particular Psalm to some particular event in the life of the psalmist. We find the connection of these words very helpful to us if we want to understand the meaning of the Psalm. For instance, in Psalm 34, if you will look right under the title, right under the word 34, you will notice in most of our Bibles they have this inscription: a psalm of David when he pretended madness before Abimelech, who drove him away and he departed. Now that's put there to help us understand the scenario in which David found himself when he wrote the words we're about to study. The psalmist, we are told, was in a situation, a particular situation. And we can go back to 1 Samuel chapters 21 and 22 and the surrounding chapters, and we can recover that moment in David's life. Once we do that, Psalm 34 takes on a whole new meaning. Now we understand what David was going through. We understand his fear when he wrote these words. Now, for many of you, this will be an unnecessary review, but for all of us, so that we can be on the same page, let me take you back and set the stage for why this psalm was written. As many of you know, when King David was just a boy, a teenager, King Saul was the most powerful man in his nation. When the nation of Israel was challenged by the Philistines to send out a warrior to fight against Goliath, no one, including King Saul, volunteered for that assignment. You see, Goliath was somewhere between 9'6" and 10 feet tall, who championed the Philistine army. He had challenged the Israelites to send out their best warrior, and they would have it out once and for all. This was going to be a war of economy. One man against another. Whoever wins, the whole war is over. If Goliath won, the Israelites would be their servants. And if the warrior of Israel won, the Philistines would serve the Israelites. Now, unfortunately, Israel couldn't find a candidate for this role. No one wanted to volunteer for the opportunity to be a hero. None of the soldiers of the Israeli army stepped up. And even King Saul, who we now know from reading behind the scenes, was one of the tallest men of Israel. Even King Saul wanted nothing to do with it. So on a particular day, as you remember, David shows up at the front bringing some food from home to give to his soldier brothers. And he walks in on the discussion about why nobody's going to go out and fight Goliath. This has to be one of the funniest moments in Jewish history. When diminutive David walks in and volunteers to go out and meet the giant. I was watching one of the early morning news shows. They had on the Guinness World Records tallest man in the world, and he was 8 foot something. When he stood up, he just kept standing up. I mean, he was huge. Goliath was a foot taller than him. I couldn't get over just thinking about that. And you can't blame them. I mean, don't be too hard on the Israelites. Don't even be too hard on Saul. Who wants to sign up to die today? That's pretty much what it was like. But David walks in his innocent bravery, with his little bag full of food for his brothers, and he says, I'll do it. They try to talk him out of it, but he won't have it, and so they decide if he's going to go out and fight the giant, he better put on Saul's armor. Second funniest moment in Jewish history. Saul was probably 6'5", David was probably 5'2". Saul was 240, David was 130. And it didn't take him long to figure out that Saul's armor was not going to be an asset. So in essence, David walks out to meet the giant with nothing other than 5 stones, a slingshot, and the promise of Almighty God. And you know the story. 1 stone and Goliath was defeated. David comes back into camp carrying his head, and he becomes the instant folk hero of the entire nation. So far, so good. But the women of Israel get involved in the celebration. And according to 1 Samuel 18:7, the women sang a song as they danced and said, Saul has slain his thousands and David his 10,000s. And verse 8 of the same chapter says, and Saul was very angry and the song displeased him greatly. They have ascribed to David 10,000s, and to me they have ascribed only thousands. What more can David have but the kingdom? And here's the key. So Saul eyed David from that day forward. He wasn't admiring him. He eyed him. That means he watched him for the opportunity to take him out. The hatred that Saul had for David out of the jealousy, instead of acknowledging him, was so strong that Saul determined the only way he could survive was to kill David. For the next several years, David lived on the run, always looking over at his shoulder, always moving his family from this place to that place, never being able to relax and feel safe because around the next corner might be one of Saul's archers, one of his executioners. Finally, after living like this for many months, David did a foolish thing. Up until this time, he had walked in obedience. Even though he was running from Saul, he felt like God was with him. And you read that part of the Old Testament, you see that David had a lot of experiences, but God was always a part of it. But one day, David got up and decided to take things into his own hands. And before you look at me like, why would he do that? We've all been there and done that, haven't we? Someone has said that fatigue makes cowards of us all. David was tired. And at this particular point, he makes this bad decision. He takes things into his own hands, and here's what he did. He decided that if he was going to get any rest from the pursuing Saul and his army, the only place he would be safe would be in the camp of Israel's enemies. So David goes to the Philistines and tries to hide out on the other side. Now, he chooses as his place of hiding a city by the name of Gath. Here is the beginning of the stupidity that often is a part of our lives when we get out of fellowship with God. When we get out of fellowship with God, we can do some really stupid things. David decides to go to Gath and hang out. Does Gath register with anyone? Gath was the hometown of Goliath. It's where he grew up. On the way to Gath, David's hungry, and he stops in a little village, the village of Nob, in order to get some food. And while he is there, he asks them if they have any weapons, because he doesn't have any weapons. And they said, yeah, we only have one weapon. The high priest told him that the only weapon he knew about was the sword of Goliath, which had been kept as a trophy of David's victory. And David took Goliath's sword and headed for Gath. You talk about a death wish. And it didn't take very long for the citizens of Gath to figure out who was in their midst. They put two and two together and they realized that the man who had slain their giant was right there in their midst. Here's what the record says in 1 Samuel 21. And the servants of Achish said to him, "Is this not David, the king of the land? Did they not sing of him to one another in dances, saying, 'Saul has slain his thousands and David his 10,000s? Quite interesting. The hit parade in Israel had made it to Philistia. How about that? Now, David took these words to heart. I think that's one of the understatements of the Bible. If you were David, wouldn't you have taken those words to heart? Is this not David? And he was very much afraid of Achish, the king of Gath. So David changed his behavior before them, pretended madness in their hands, scratched on the door of the gate, and let his saliva fall down on his beard. And Achish said to his servants, 'Look, you see the man is insane. Why have you brought him to me? Have I need of madmen that you have brought this fellow to play the madman in my presence? Shall this fellow actually come into my house?' So David departed from there and escaped to the cave of Adullam. So when his brothers and all his father's house heard it, they went down there to him." Now go back to Psalm 34 and let's read that inscription again. A psalm of David when he pretended madness before Abimelech, who drove him away and he departed. This psalm was written by David right after this experience. And by the way, don't be confused by the interchange of the terms Abimelech and Achish. Abimelech is a term which is like the term Pharaoh. So Achish was the Abimelech of Philistia. He was the Pharaoh, and those two words are not in conflict with each other. Now, it's not hard to imagine how frightening it must have been for David when he realized that he was surrounded by the Philistines who hated him. In his mind, he thought he was dead. You talk about fear. Now he has escaped through acting like he had gone out of his mind. And he runs to this cave called the Cave of Adullam. And there for at least a while, he is alone before his family and his brothers join him. He's tired of living out of a suitcase. He'd been anointed king and he hadn't had one single day of actually being king yet. 15 years transpired from his first anointing until he became king. He's frustrated, he's discouraged and fearful. And out of that experience, he produces the words of Psalm 34. I wish I could teach every word of this psalm because every word is important. But since we're talking about fear today, let me just touch on the principles that deal with that subject. What does David do at this moment in his life that I can do, that you can do, when we're tempted to be afraid? Well, the first thing he does is almost counterintuitive. It almost is a disconnect. When we are afraid, we can offer up our praise to God, verses 1 through 3. I will bless the Lord at all times. His praise shall continually be in my mouth. My soul shall make its boast in the Lord. The humble shall hear of it and be glad. Oh, magnify the Lord with me and let us exalt his name together. Many of the great praise songs that we sing are right out of this psalm. You know this one? I will bless the Lord at all times. I will bless the Lord at all times. His praise shall continually be in my mouth. Right out of the scripture. That's why we love to sing it. Well, David walks into this cave and he begins to sing praise to God. He moves from the pain of his life to the praise of his lips. And if you underline your Bible, you will notice that there are five different phrases here to describe His first response to fear, I will bless the Lord at all times. His praise shall continually be in my mouth. My soul boasts in the Lord. Oh, magnify the Lord and exalt his name together. David says he will bless the Lord at all times, and his praise will be continually in his mouth. Now, how many of you know it's easy to sing a song in the day of prosperity? It's a totally different thing to sing a song in the night of adversity. But David will sing his song in the night of adversity. And notice it says, and his song will be in his mouth. He sings out loud. Not just a song in his heart, that's okay. David sings his song out loud. He's singing his song out loud to God. I wonder what that sounded like in the cave. Did you ever sing in a cave? Whoa. Good or bad, you hear yourself. So the Bible says he recovers from this moment of terror and fear. His heart is still pounding. He's still realizing that he's escaped by the skin of his teeth, that he should be dead. And out of his love for the Lord, out of the fear of his heart, he begins to sing praise to God. You know, it's a courageous thing to sing praise to the Lord when we don't feel like it. Mostly when we're afraid, we don't feel like singing to the Lord. To begin to lift up his name when we are cast down. But the courage of obedience at this point may be the most important principle I have ever learned about dealing with the difficult moods and modes of life. Sometimes we have to do what we do out of obedience and watch how the Lord takes that and turns everything around for us. Sometimes we have to say, Lord, I'm going to worship you today, and I do not feel like worshiping you, but here I go. One of the reasons we are so blessed in this generation is that we can carry worship and the means of worship around with us wherever we go, in our CDs, in our cars, in our phones. We're never away from the opportunity to plug in to some worship song that we know that honors the Lord and begin to lift up his name in praise. My suggestion to you in your fearful moments, when your anxiety starts to reach its fingers out and clutch at your heart, find some praise music that has meant something to you in the past, something that you know well, and just begin to sing it. Whether you're a good singer or not, lift your voice up in joyful praise to the Lord. Sing along with the singers on the CD. Praise the name of God.
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0: and Charles will ask him to form a government. This is when he will officially become Prime Minister, a moment known as kissing hands. I'm Charles de Ledesma.
1: And Annie Burnham is now Britain's new Prime Minister. They are partying in Spain, celebrating the team's victory over Argentina in the World Cup final. The Dow futures up 108 points. This is SRN News.
2: 603 KGLE, the Glendive forecast for today. Sunny skies, going to get up to about 91 with winds gusting to 28. Partly cloudy tonight, down to 60. Tomorrow, mostly cloudy, little cooler with a high of 83. Wednesday, mostly sunny, bumps right back up to about 91 degrees. 93 on Thursday, Friday, sunny and maybe 101. Enjoy today. 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I'm Dave Brown, reading from Pastor Colin Smith's book, Unlocking the Bible Devotional. Writing off debt. Deuteronomy 15:1. At the end of every seventh year, you must cancel the debts of everyone who owes you money. Lending was encouraged in Israel. If there are any poor Israelites in your towns when you arrive in the land the Lord your God is giving you, do not be hard-hearted or tight-fisted toward them. Instead, be generous and lend them whatever they need. You could charge reasonable interest to a foreigner, but not to your neighbor. If you received a loan from a neighbor, you were obligated to repay it as quickly as possible. Christians are still under an obligation to repay their debts. Paul says, "Owe nothing to anyone." We honor God as we plan to repay our loans. If we have benefited from someone else's generosity through a loan without interest, we should not take advantage of that kindness by failing to repay. Suppose you lived in ancient Israel, and after 7 years, your neighbor was unable to repay you. There were circumstances of misfortune in which this could easily happen. What were you to do? According to the law, you were to write off the debt. Everyone must cancel the loans they have made to their fellow Israelites. They must not demand payment from their neighbors or relatives, for the Lord's time of release has arrived. Deuteronomy 15:2. This law was wide open to abuse. Suppose you were given a $10,000 interest-free loan. Now, in the sixth year of the loan, you have $7,000 in the bank. You open your checkbook, and as you're about to write a check, your hand freezes. I could give him $5,000, but it's only a few months until the year of canceling debts, you think. I'll wait. He doesn't really need the money. God's law hangs on two foundational principles. One, we must love God with our whole hearts, and two, we must love our neighbors as ourselves. These principles of love extend to our handling of money. Love means that when I receive a loan through the kindness of my brother, I am under an obligation of love to repay him in full as soon as possible. Today's broadcast on Your Network of Praise is brought by Big Sandy Montana listeners Jim and Marla Durga, who will celebrate their wedding anniversary on the 25th. God has blessed them with three amazing sons and their loving Christian families, John, Sarah, and Emily, David, Stephanie, Levi, and Andrew, and Scott and Hannah. Jim and Marla are thankful that they're all serving God. 607, Your Network of Praise on a Monday morning. Good morning. Time to get into some good music, don't you think? 20th of July, and this is Sidewalk Prophets with Smile.

Rescue Me, that's We the Kingdom on your network of praise, 13 minutes after 6 o'clock. It's true, you know. There are struggles in this world. In this world, you will have trouble. That's part of a key verse in the book of John. But God walks with us, and here we are on a Monday morning. This is a beautiful life. This is Pat Barrett to sing about it.

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1: I'm Steve O'Dell with Mission Network News. Last week, the Houthis of Yemen fired missiles at Saudi Arabia, breaking a 4-year informal truce. Concerns remain about the Iran-backed group resuming attacks on the Red Sea shipping route as an extension of the United States-Iran war. Trey Hulsey is a consultant who works with nonprofits and NGOs in the Middle East. He says it's in the Houthis' best interest to keep the threat of attack open, not necessarily shut down the gateway.
2: Shipping companies are more likely to pay for the safe passage of their ships as long as they believe that there's a real possibility of their ships being hit.
1: As we watch further developments, remember the Body of Christ in Yemen, a 99% Muslim country.
2: They sacrifice far more than most of us are aware to be followers of Jesus.
1: Ask God to open more people's eyes in Yemen to who Christ is. And party divisions in America are steeper than ever. More than half of Americans think civil war could happen in a few years. Doug Hutchcraft of Hutchcraft Ministries says this affects more than politics.
3: How divided we are as a country is not helping as it pertains to sharing the gospel.
1: With Christianity becoming associated with political movements, it's more challenging to cross barriers with the gospel. Hutchcraft and his dad created website Your Hope Story to teach people how to reach others with the power of personal testimony. And he echoes the prayer of singer Ernie Haas at a concert.
3: I'm asking him to heal the country I love, and that's a beautiful thing to be praying.
1: Pray for the country to heal and for the gospel to cross party lines. 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I'm Steve O'Dell.
0: It is your Network of Praise. Good morning. And on this Monday morning, Amy stepping in with a first glance at the forecast. Morning, Amy.
4: Good morning. Yes, our Monday in northwest Montana, northern Idaho, partly sunny today with areas of patchy smoke and highs near 86. In central Montana, patchy smoke, increasing clouds and highs into the upper 80s. Southwest Montana, central Idaho, looking a bit smoky, mostly sunny though, light winds and highs near 88. Northeast Montana, northwest North Dakota, under sun, northwest breezes and highs to 87. Jamestown, North Dakota, sunny and breezy with our highs to 88. In south central southeast Montana, north central northeast Wyoming, sunny skies, light west breeze, and highs into the low 90s. Cheyenne, Wyoming, in for a 20% chance of afternoon showers and thunderstorms. Our high today, 95.
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1: Somebody's praying. That's from Bay Turner on Your Network of Praise. What a blessing when someone is praying for you. And what a blessing you could be by praying for others. Hey, it's 26 minutes after 6 o'clock on a Monday morning.
2: Hi, I'm Johnny Erickson Tata. You know, sometimes you find the most invigorating writings from pastors of old. Like Charles Spurgeon, who once wrote, now listen to this, "We preach no rickety gospel, which will not bear your weight. The gospel is no chariot whose axles will snap. It is no foundation of sand that may sink in the day of flood. The gospel is the everlasting God pledging himself by oath that he will write his law on your heart and that he will keep you." Now that's good news. That's a rugged, robust gospel that'll carry you through hell and high water. And it describes perfectly the God that we can trust. For Psalm 105, verse 8 says, "He always stands by his covenant, the commitment he made to a thousand generations." Friend, no matter what trouble you're facing, you've got good news, a pledge from God that he is always for you through thick and thin.
3: 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We're looking toward a sunny Monday, light west breeze, our high to 91. Tonight, cloudy, partly with a low of 60. And tomorrow, mostly cloudy, up to 83, light breeze. Wednesday, mostly sunny, light breeze, and a high of 91. Our Thursday, we'll see mostly sunny skies, calm to light winds and highs near 93. Right now, Glendive and nearby at 58 degrees, KGLE.
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1: 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Get our work week up and running with some good music, like this one right here. 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

Psalm 118:14, the Lord is my strength and my song. He has become my salvation. You've already won. That's from Shane and Shade on your network of praise. 37 minutes after 6 o'clock, here's Unspoken with Higher.

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0: 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That's from Building 429 with Blanca Callahan on your network of praise. 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
1: 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I was talking with Michael Kirchnick, national director of Evangelism Explosion, Czech Republic, and he shared some exciting news.
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3: Good morning, your network of praise, KGLE weather. Our Monday looking sunny, a light west breeze and highs to 91. Tonight, partly cloudy skies with a low of 60. Tomorrow, mostly cloudy, northeast breeze and our high into the low 80s. Wednesday with a high of 91, mostly sunny skies. And Thursday, sunny and reaching for 93. Right now, Glendive and nearby at 58 degrees, KGLE.
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0: From 3 to 5 this afternoon. Quarter before 7 o'clock, your network of praise. Good Monday morning. This is a good time for each of us to remember whatever's ahead of us today on this Monday, on this week. Some things are a little bit difficult. We need to remember who it is that has the strength, that wants to walk with us. This is Zach Williams and Wait for Me.

Oh Lord, that's from Lauren Daigle at Your Network of Praise. 652, Jaden Lavick with a prayer for each of us to pray this morning, to follow Jesus. 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
4: That's RN News. I'm Rich Thomason in Washington. Britain's new prime minister says politicians need to be better. Andy Burnham delivering his first speech as Britain's leader, promising a circuit breaker for a system that he says has taken wrong turns since the 80s. Earlier at Buckingham Palace, King Charles met with outgoing Prime Minister Keir Starmer.
5: In a statement, the palace said the king was, quote, graciously pleased to accept Starmer's resignation. Starmer was accompanied by his wife, Victoria. Keir Starmer served 2 years as the sixth British Prime Minister since Brexit, after such notable figures as Margaret Thatcher, Tony Blair, Boris Johnson, and David Cameron, who stepped out immediately following the Brexit vote. Andy Burnham has officially become the seventh prime minister in a decade after accepting assent from King Charles at Buckingham Palace.
4: Correspondent Bernie Bennett. The United States and Iran continue trading fire as their conflict escalates following the deaths of several American service members in Jordan.
6: U.S. Secretary of State Marco Rubio spoke to reporters at Joint Base Andrews Sunday.
7: We're going to continue to respond if the door opens to diplomacy, if the guys that want to do something productive for Iran win and take control of that system or take control of the negotiations. That'll be a very positive development. That's not where we are tonight, unfortunately.
6: The latest attacks again show how the U.S. and Iran have inched closer to an all-out war as last month's interim deal meant to permanently end the fighting has crumbled. Shipping traffic in the Strait of Hormuz has also largely stalled. I'm Haya Punjwani.
4: Ukraine has launched more than 400 drones toward Moscow, according to the city's mayor. The attack comes after Russia targeted Kiev and other Ukrainian cities with ballistic missiles. On Wall Street, ahead of this morning's opening bell, the Dow futures 118 points higher. NASDAQ futures are up 257 points. This is SRN News.
8: Good morning, 7:02. Monday weather in KGLE areas. We'll see mostly sunny skies, light to moderate west breeze, and highs into the low 90s. Tonight, partly cloudy with a low of 60. Tomorrow, mostly cloudy, reaching for 83. Wednesday, warming to 91 under mostly sunny skies. Thursday, mostly sunny and 93. 101 Friday. Right now, Glendive and nearby at 59.
9: Today's good news verse from Your Network of Praise is Ephesians 6, verse 13. Therefore, take up the whole armor of God, that you may be able to withstand the evil day, and having done all, to stand firm.

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0: Washed. That song's up on top of the charts this week. Elevation Rhythm on your network of praise. Good morning. It's 11 minutes after 7 o'clock, so there I was getting ready to go to work this morning. I believe I was brushing my teeth and scanning through my phone, looking at the news stories. There's a cool story on KTVQ TV about a family that went camping on the Yellowstone River, something they do every summer. They took along their 14-year-old grandson, who loves rodeo. As a matter of fact, he practices with his lariat. And for this occasion, he brought his lariat with him. First time he'd ever done that, though they'd gone camping there many times. Jory Thomas was his name. The reason I mentioned the rope, when they went camping, they heard cries for help echoing across the river, the story says. There was a floating raft that had struck a bridge pillar, threw four people into the Yellowstone River. Three made it to shore, but there's this one guy who's continuing to float downstream, clinging to a cooler. So what does Jory do, this 14-year-old fellow? Empties his pockets, runs through waist-deep side channel, sprints along the riverbank, trying to catch up with his struggling man. And he has his lariat. He said again, he'd never brought it with him on a camping trip, but he took his 12-foot lariat in hand, threw his loop toward the drowning man. And Jory says, first instinct I thought was just try to rope him, drag him out before he gets too far down the river. And fortunately, he says, I caught him on my first try. What a story. It's Thomas slowly pulling this guy through chest-deep water on toward shore till first responders arrive. And of course, as you can imagine, that kind of story, that kind of experience had a profound impact on Jory. The quote from him, I felt pretty good afterward. His grandma says he came up to her and he says, I think I just saved a life. And we all said, yeah, you did. It's even more powerful. He says he believes he was just meant to be there on that day. He said, God was basically putting me in the place of all of this. God was just telling me all of this at the time and saying, go get him. You got it. I believe in you. Well done, Jory Thomas. What a camping trip. What a story to tell for the rest of his life. And, you know, we're probably not going to experience anything that dramatic today. Who knows what's ahead of us, but just being faithful as God leads, following as the Lord says, go get this. You got it. I'm going with you. It is your network of praise.
1: 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Nothing wins the attention of the lost world like the preaching of a silent, righteous life. They can do whatever they want to discount our words, but when they see a person who does not yield in integrity, who will not compromise his principles, and who walks authentically with God, that is an eloquent message that cannot be silenced. Doing right.
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0: It is your network of praise. And a reminder, Pastor Chuck Swindoll coming back at 9 o'clock this morning. But right now, Amy coming back in. Morning, Amy, with the forecast.
3: Well, good morning. And Monday weather around the region in northwest Montana, northern Idaho. Today, partly sunny skies, patchy smoke, and highs near 86. Central Montana, increasing clouds today, patchy smoke, and our highs into the upper 80s. Southwest Montana, central Idaho, mostly sunny, a little smoky, light afternoon smoke and breeze, and highs near 88. Northeast Montana, northwest North Dakota, sunny with northwest breeze into the 30s and highs into the upper 80s. Jamestown, North Dakota, sunny and breezy with highs near 88. In south central, southeast Montana, north central, northeast Wyoming, sunny skies, light west breeze, and highs in the low to mid 90s. Cheyenne, Wyoming, with a 20% chance of afternoon showers, our high to 95.
0: All right, thank you. Your network of praise. And Matthew West now with the song, What If?

Let it begin. That's Big Daddy Weave on Your Network of Praise, 23 minutes after 7 o'clock. You know what we need on this Monday morning? We need a song that's going to lift us up and press us on, as Billy Spriggs says. And for good measure, a song with a nice harmonica riff all through it. Here's Billy Spriggs on Your Network of Praise.

0: 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Worship Him sincerely, honestly. 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
1: That's a song that's been coming into my mind a few times over the last few days. I'd do it again. Andrew Rip. As the song says, I don't have to do it again. Christ speaking. I don't have to do it again. I died for you once for all. The just for the unjust. While we were yet sinners. Don't have to do it again, but that's how much I love you. I'd do it again. It is your network of praise. How's that for a Monday lift you up?
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3: Good morning, KGLE Areas, your network of praise. We're in for sunny skies and light breeze today with a high of 91. Tonight, partly cloudy, our low to 60. Tomorrow, mostly cloudy, highs reaching for 83. Wednesday up to 91, light breeze and mostly sun. Thursday we'll see 93 for the high, mostly sunny skies. But Friday hot to 101. Right now, Glendive and nearby at 60.
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1: 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Good morning. We will hear just a few minutes from now a little snippet from Focus on the Family. This is Blessing Offer, though, with Brighter Days.

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0: Spiritual Power, that's from We the Kingdom on your network of praise, quarter before 8 o'clock. By the way, about half an hour from right now, Roger Lundquist is going to step in, general manager of your network of praise, give us an update on some crucial things going on, so stick around for that. Mercy Me, going to sing for us next.
1: 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And Pastor Greg Laurie says it can change our lives as well. This week on A New Beginning, he points out how refreshing it is to invite others into God's kingdom. 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
2: When a fire gets too big for one department to handle, first responders can be called in for mutual aid. They show up with what they have. Not everything, just what's needed. That's a pretty good picture of life. No one is built to carry every burden alone. Sometimes God uses ordinary people to answer someone else's prayer. You may not be able to fix everything, but you can show up. And sometimes showing up is exactly what God uses. Your network of praise.
3: Okay, so you know what? 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
3: 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But you can't check out of some sort of activity that you're having. And so once a week, do it, because one way or another, we want to use different methods to impact their heart and to help them remember God's truth. 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
4: Hear more ideas about discipling your children from Tim Shoemaker at FamilyMinute.org.
0: And we will hear more of that conversation at 12:30 today, also this evening at 6:30. 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Now, as promised a few minutes ago, this is Mercy May with Make It Well. Make it well.

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That's Toby Mac on Your Network of Praise 754. Boy, I just got off the phone with a friend of mine who's been going through a lot of health struggles, but saw a real answer to prayer and being able to be with family over the weekend, make a trip. What a blessing that is. He was giving thanks to God for answers to prayer. Laura Story, what a savior.

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1: Here in the newsroom, I'm Jim Miller. In a report shows so-called forever chemicals in the Flathead watershed. Scientists with the Flathead Lake Biological Station say they've found PFAS in all their testing sites. That includes Flathead Lake, the Swan River, the Flathead River, and Stoner Creek. PFAS are known as forever chemicals because they don't break down in the environment or in the human body. The chemicals are known to accumulate in our bodies and have been linked to cancer and childhood developmental delays. Officials set to plug a historic well in Glacier National Park. That's due to a gas leak. Park officials announced last Wednesday they're going to be plugging the Butte oil well at Kintla Lake. That'll happen later this month. They say crews recently discovered a gas leak at the well during monitoring. The project will impact access to trails and camping areas in the Kintla Lake. Work should be done, they say, by fall. Helena Sleeping Giant Lanes touting its new outdoor mining attraction. Activity allows visitors to purchase bags full of mining materials and pour them out into running water to search for gemstones and other treasures. The bags range from £3 to $9 to £20 for $59.99. The attraction is open from noon to 8 p.m. It'll happen every day this summer. One person dead. It follows a motorcycle crash near Lincoln. Lewis and Clark County Coroner's Office say it happened Wednesday when a pickup truck turned in front of the motorcycle. The 70-year-old man on the cycle died. The investigation continues. Firefighters in Detroit County spent the weekend containing a fast-moving brush fire in the lower slopes of Casper Mountain. The blaze burned about 35 acres before crews established a full perimeter line late Sunday. Good news, no homes were damaged and investigators working to determine the cause. Officials say dry conditions as well as gusty winds remained a concern for additional fire activity that could move into this week. And that's your check of what's happening. That is your look at your news headlines here on your Network of Praise. I'm Jim Miller.
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5: With SRN News, I'm Rich Thomason in Washington. President Trump says the latest U.S. attacks on Iran were carried out in honor of several American service members killed over the weekend. They died when Iran attacked a U.S. base in Jordan. The BBC's Yolande Nell.
6: The U.S. has reportedly begun sending more warplanes to the Middle East, even as the Secretary of State, Marco Rubio, has said Washington remains open to a diplomatic solution. The U.S. Central Command said that its overnight targets included Iranian military command centers and missile and drone launch sites. Iranian media reported explosions in several cities. Later, Kuwait said it was intercepting hostile Iranian drone attacks and warning sirens sounded in Bahrain.
5: Two of the American service members killed have been identified by U.S. Central Command. They are 25-year-old First Lieutenant Tyler Fian of Hawaii and 19-year-old Private Isabella Gonzalez of Texas. Gas prices have risen, now a national average of $4 a gallon, according to AAA. Posting on Truth Social, President Trump writes that Republicans should add Iran to the Russian sanctions bill. The president has presented the World Cup trophy to Spain. The Spaniards defeated Argentina in the World Cup final at New Jersey's MetLife Stadium. Congratulations, Mr. and Mrs. Vance. It's a boy.
7: The second couple announced the birth of their newborn son on social media on Sunday. Alec Neil Vance is the first child born to a sitting vice president in more than 150 years. Alec joins older Vance siblings Ewan, Vivek, and Mirabel. The vice president's growing family is in keeping with his passionate advocacy for Americans to have more children.
5: And that's correspondent Andrew Stewart reporting. On Wall Street, the Dow is up 163 points, the Nasdaq 257 points higher. This is SRN News.
8: Good morning, KGLE areas. We are in for a sunny Monday. Light west breeze and a high near 91. Tonight, partly cloudy, our low to 60. Tomorrow, mostly cloudy skies. Light breeze, highs near 83. Our Wednesday, under mostly sunny skies, will reach for 91. Thursday up to 93. Working our way to a very hot Friday, sunny and 101. It's looking to be right now. Glenn Divitt, 62.
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0: 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God is

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0: But
1: is that dangerous?
0: Not.
1: No.
2: No.
0: An actual.
1: Whoa, look at that.
0: Babysitter.
1: See what happened?
0: Just to be clear, welcome to your network of praise.

Worthy of It All. Love those songs of just pure worship. That's CeCe Winans on your network of praise. 12 minutes after 7, after 8 o'clock. We're going to hear from Roger Lackquist of your network of praise in just a few moments. Get a network update. Right now it's David Leonard and Josh Baldwin every hour.

0: 16 minutes after 8 o'clock, David Leonard, Josh Baldwin with Every Hour. All right, we're going to hear from Pastor David Jeremiah, Amy stepping in, and then Roger Lundquist, General Manager of Your Network of Praise, with an update for us.
1: If I could, I would have the words of Proverbs 22:1 inscribed on the wall of every corporate boardroom, every financial institution, every place where money changes hands, and that includes churches and ministries. The verse says, "A good name is more desirable than great riches. To be esteemed is better than silver or gold." In recent years, we have seen the names of many seemingly good people, leaders in their fields, be permanently tarnished because of their desire for great riches. But instead of judging, we must remind ourselves of the value of our name and God's name and vow to keep both of them pure. This is David Jeremiah encouraging you to get on the road to new life. Discover God's riches on Route 66.
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0: It is your network of praise, and a reminder, we do have Pastor David Jeremiah coming back at 10 o'clock this morning. But right now, Amy, we're turning to you with a check on the forecast.
3: Yes, a look for our Monday. Northwest Montana, northern Idaho, today partly sunny. Patchy smoke, light breeze, and highs in the upper 80s. Central Montana, smoke drifting in between from late morning on. Clouds as well, and highs near 86 today. Southwest Montana, central Idaho, mostly sunny. Light smoke and afternoon breeze, highs near 88. Northeast Montana, northwest North Dakota, under sun today, northwest breeze and highs near 88. Jamestown, North Dakota, sunny, increasing breeze this afternoon and our highs into the upper 80s. South central, southeast Montana, north central, northeast Wyoming, sunny skies, light to moderate west breeze and highs into the 90s. Cheyenne, Wyoming, with a chance of afternoon showers and thunderstorms, our highs to 95.
0: 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Thank you for listening in. Hey, happy Monday. It is time for our network update every Monday, about 8:15 in the morning, 5:15 in the afternoon. And Roger Lundquist, General Manager of Your Network of Praise, joins us. Boy, it was just a week ago, Roger. We were sitting together last Wednesday, actually, sitting together in the studio talking about all the things on our plate and answers to prayer and plans for the future. And what a great rousing support we had for the summer challenge.
4: Oh, yeah. It was really a special day. Last Wednesday was so much fun to see the phones ringing and YNOP listeners getting on board, not only with the financial help, but just the gracious comments that so many made about how much they appreciate having a YNOP station in their community, and the encouragement they gave us concerning all the work in Africa was really, really wonderful. And again, the financial support, very critical, because there is a lot going on. We're doing a major upgrade in Salt Lake City at the station there to deepen the impact of that ministry. We're doing a lot at Radio Fry Fry Network in Sierra Leone. We currently are doing another distribution of YNOP Ambassador Audio Bibles.
0: Yeah.
4: That actually began around the same time of the fundraiser, or the Summer Challenge broadcast beginning on Wednesday morning. Our team is in Turkana land right now. They'll be there till the end of July, visiting numerous villages and handing out solar-powered audio Bibles that YNOP has provided. And so there's more going on there in Africa and even here in the United States as we prepare to file a bunch of applications for new FM licenses for YNOP to be broadcasting in additional communities. There was a lot to talk about, and it was so great to be able to have the financial support of listeners. If you weren't able to get to the phone last Wednesday, we do have a link at YNOP.org that'll be on for another few weeks, and you can do a Summer Challenge pledge there if you like.
0: Okay. No, that was very exciting. And yeah, be praying as those audio Bibles are going out for in Turkana land. We appreciate that. I understand you had lunch the other day. Now, that's not usually a hot topic, but it was in the town of Libby.
4: That's right. It wasn't a big deal to have lunch, but it was a big deal to have lunch with this amazing group of men and women who are serving the Lord in various ministries in Libby.
0: Yeah.
4: It was so fun the day after the Summer Challenge broadcast last week to just head over to Libby and to have lunch with some of the pastors from the community, ministry leaders from a couple other organizations that are serving Libby in various ways, and just to meet them, to answer questions they had about YNOP, since we have that brand new station there as of February 11th. And they had some encouraging comments that were really meaningful to me. And so I just want to say thank you to everyone at Libby Christian Church. They were kind enough to open the doors of their church and give us a place to have that meeting. And Laura from one of the other ministries helped a lot with the food, and Pastor Dean and Pastor Phil at the Libby Christian Church were just very helpful in making that possible. And it was really good. You know, you talk about the fellowship of believers, Dave.
0: Mm.
4: I really felt that. I sent a text message to a friend of mine as I was driving home Thursday night and just said it was so cool because we you know, group of people, some of them knew each other, but of course I didn't know very many of them.
0: Mm-hmm.
4: And within a few minutes of when we all got acquainted, it just was so cool to see the rapport that existed.
0: Yeah.
4: We're all working together to serve the Lord in the Libby community, and they were very kind to welcome YNOP in and encourage us. And so it was really a lot of fun. And again, I just would encourage YNOP listeners, pray for your own pastors, mm-hmm. pray for other pastors in your community. God has put some great people around our listening area to lead churches and to lead some of the other organizations that are serving the Lord, and they all need our prayers. But it was so fun to be face-to-face with our new friends in Libby last Thursday.
0: Absolutely. Oh, that's a good report. I appreciate that. Now, last Wednesday, of course, we had the Summer Challenge. We mentioned that. But during Summer Challenge, you said, hey, we have a major announcement coming up soon. And I told people, listen for the network update, and we're all on pins and needles. What do you have for us, Roger?
4: Well, I'll kick the can down the road, but not very far.
0: Okay.
4: You know, Dave, Tuesday last week, we signed the papers for what is going to amount to another one of those turning point moments in the history of Your Network of Praise
0: mm-hmm.
4: and New Life Africa Networks. And I so want to tell you what it is, but I have to wait one more week because there's a little more paperwork that the other parties are signing. But I just want to tell YNOP listeners, next Monday we'll have the announcement.
0: Okay.
4: We have a lot to celebrate. We have a lot to do as, again, the Lord has opened up another part of his harvest field that we were never expecting we would be in to Your Network of Praise and New Life Africa Networks. And this was something that, you know, we couldn't have, as a business strategy, come up with and planned or something like that. This was something from the Lord, and one of the reasons I feel I can say that with confidence is that when it was first proposed to us in February, the first words I spoke were, "No way." That's kind of how it goes sometimes.
0: Yeah.
4: I said, we could never take that on. Yeah. No way are we going to try that. And then over the next several days and then the last few months, we said, well, we don't have all the answers. We don't know exactly how to go, but YNOP and New Life Africa Networks are very strategically positioned to carry forward something very major. And with the support and encouragement of these other parties that I'll tell you about next Monday on the mm-hmm. network update,
0: mm-hmm.
4: we finally said, well, we still don't have all the blanks filled in, but we know this is of God, and so we're going to do it, and he'll provide along the way what we need.
0: Okay. All right. That's very exciting already, not even knowing the details. So we'll look forward to that follow-up report next week at this same time here on Your Network of Praise.
4: Yeah, we'll have to keep you on pins and needles for one more week.
0: Okay.
4: But next Monday at this time, we will let you know what is happening. And we will look forward to rejoicing with all of the YNOP listeners as we share what God is about to do.
0: Great. We'll hold you to that. Our network update every Monday about 8:15 in the morning, 5:15 in the afternoon here on Your Network of Praise. If you missed some of it and you'd like to hear the whole thing or share it with someone else, you can find it a couple of places on ynop.org, the podcast page there, and Marcy will be placing it on Your Network of Praise Facebook page.

0: Hallelujah. That's from Elevation Worship on your network of praise, 33 minutes after 8 o'clock. I have a friend who, I don't know if he still does it or not, but years ago showed me a notebook where he has several entries of people's final words, their last words before passing away. It's kind of interesting to see some of those. And Pastor Greg Laurie wants to talk about that.
1: Knowing God from Harvest with Pastor and Evangelist Greg Laurie.
2: You know, for every person, there's going to come a last statement. And in many ways, what you say in the end will be a real insight into who you were in life and what you stood for in life. And it's pretty interesting to look at the last words of different people historically. The last words of P.T. Barnum of the Barnum and Bailey Circuses were, "What were today's receipts?" The lead singer of the rock band Boston committed suicide on a note clipped to his shirt where his final words, quote, "I am a lonely soul." Other last words were filled with faith. D.L. Moody, the great evangelist, his last words were, "I see earth receding and heaven is opening. God is calling me." Famous last words. And Christ gave seven significant statements from the cross of Calvary. Now, at the age of 33, most people are saying it is beginning. At the age of 33, Jesus was saying it is finished. So what was finished? Finished was our salvation. All of our sins were transferred to Jesus when he hung on that cross, and all of his righteousness was transferred to our account. What an exchange that was. All of my sins removed, all of his righteousness put in its place. Incredible. If you've not asked him to forgive you of your sin, he's just a prayer away.
1: You were created to know God. Find out how to begin a relationship with him by going to harvest.org. Just click on Know God. Already know God? Invite others to learn more about what it means to follow Jesus. Answers to questions about the Christian faith, online courses for Christian growth, and video messages from Pastor Greg Laurie can be found at harvest.org.
3: Good morning, KGLE areas. We are headed into a sunny Monday. Light west breeze and highs into the low 90s. Tonight, partly cloudy, our low to 60. Tomorrow, mostly cloudy skies. A brief break from the heat with a high of 83. Wednesday, though, back to 91 under mostly sun. 93 and sunny Thursday, and working toward 101, sunny and oh so hot for Friday. Right now, 62.
4: 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Then Karen Cavell will lengthen our prayer list as we learn how to pray for those called into the entertainment industry. 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

0: Can't Steal My Joy. That's from Josiah Queen and Brandon Lake on Your Network of Praise. 844, an animated version of the old story, Animal Farm. 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
1: 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The story revolves around a collection of farm animals who run the humans off when the animals figure out their grim destiny. They establish a government based on seven pillars, especially the importance of equality. But one power-hungry pig observes, some animals are more equal than others. Animal Farm can't decide whether it wants to be a social commentary or a zany kids film. 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We're giving it a 3.5 out of 5 for family friendliness. 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I'm Adam Holtz for Plugged In by Focus on the Family.
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5: I was talking with a friend of mine recently. She knows that I work in Christian radio, and at one point asked, "Are you finding people are looking for what you offer more now than in the past?" Of course, the answer is yes. Long ago, the French philosopher Blaise Pascal said that in the heart of every man or woman, there is a God-shaped vacuum, and only a relationship with God can fill it. And when people are under pressure, as so many are today, that need for God can be felt more than ever. A recent mental health poll reported that 43% of adults in America say they feel more anxiety now than in previous years. And as so many are feeling a lack of peace, we have a great opportunity to introduce them to the Prince of Peace, the one who will fill that God-shaped vacuum in their hearts today.
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Parking lot, that's Cochran and Company, your network of praise, 854. A sea shanty? Well, kind of feels like it. Here's Red Collective.

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3: Good SRN News. I'm Rich Thomason in Washington. That decline in gas prices, it was nice while it lasted.
4: According to AAA, the national average for a gallon of regular gas is now back to $4 a gallon. The average price a year ago was $3.14 a gallon. The price is a national average, meaning drivers in some states have been paying well over $4 for a while now, while others pay less. Prices vary between states due to factors ranging from nearby supplies to differing tax rates. Oil prices have climbed again in recent days as the U.S. and Iran move closer to resuming an all-out war. Bernie Bennett, Washington.
3: America is retaliating for the deaths of several U.S. service members over the weekend.
5: The U.S. conducted a new round of airstrikes early Monday, targeting Iran after announcing the death of another service member, hitting close to a northwestern city believed to be home to an underground missile base. Iran responding by launching an attack targeting Bahrain, the home of the U.S.'s 5th Fleet, and Kuwait. The latest attack again showed how step by step the US and Iran have inched closer to all-out war, as last month's interim deal meant to permanently end the fighting has crumbled and shipping traffic in the Strait of Hormuz has largely stalled. Both sides have targeted civilian infrastructure relied on by millions of people. I'm Charles Villadesma.
3: U.S. Central Command has identified two of the American service members who were killed over the weekend. They are 19-year-old Private Isabella Gonzalez of Texas, 25-year-old First Lieutenant Tyler Fian of Hawaii. Congratulations to the World Cup champion Spain and a 1-0 win over defending champ Argentina, the World Cup final at MetLife Stadium. Watching Wall Street this morning, stocks are mixed at the moment. The Dow is down 135 points, but the Nasdaq trading 152 points higher. This is SRN News.
6: Today's good news verse from Your Network of Praise is Ephesians 6, verse 13. Therefore, take up the whole armor of God, that you may be able to withstand the evil day, and having done all, to stand firm.
0: 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God has blessed them with three amazing sons and their loving Christian families, John, Sarah, and Emily, David, Stephanie, Levi, and Andrew, and Scott and Hannah. Jim and Marla are thankful that they're all serving God.
7: We're not talking about UFOs, we're talking about UIPs. Those unidentified inner promptings, those hunches, uneasy moments that say, don't go there, or there's danger lurking, or there's harm.
8: Life has a way of bringing us to the edge. Seasons of impossible decisions, crushing disappointment, or dangers we can't see coming. In these moments, how does God break through? Well, not always in the way we'd expect. Today on Insight for Living, Chuck Swindoll shows us how God has guided his people through some of their darkest hours. Not with thunder, not with spectacle, but with something far more intimate. If you've ever wondered whether God hears your cries of desperation, today's message will provide ample assurance that he truly does.

0: on a national level of what we've seen in other famine incidents on a more individual level, where it becomes an instrument to bring someone to a point of facing their failures. Here, it's a national situation. Now, there's one little funny moment, I think, in the whole battle on top of Mount Carmel. I don't know if you've ever been on Mount Carmel or not, but Mount Carmel is not a mountain peak like Mount McKinley or
1: Pikes Peak or something.
0: Yeah, something like that. It's more of a ridge line. And when you stand on Mount Carmel and you look out over the extension, kind of, I think the Jezreel Valley is what it is, but it's a commanding view of the countryside. And what's interesting is that they have this point where Elijah builds the altar and he cuts up the sacrifice and he puts the wood and then he says, okay, go get me some barrels of water to drench this thing. I've always thought that was really funny because they've been having a drought for 3.5 years. Where are they going to get the water? Yeah. Well, when you stand on Mount Carmel, if you look off to your right, is the Mediterranean Sea.
1: Oh.
0: It seems to me the only place they could have gotten that water was to drag those urns down there, fill them up, and drag them back up the mountain, because that's the only water source available at that point. So when you're on Mount Carmel and you see the geography of it, this is one of those stories that is really important location-wise for a variety of reasons. But one, perhaps, may be proximity to the sea. So there's water available. So when all this ends up, as you say, Rasul, the people return, the Lord, He is God, the Lord, He is God, the Lord, He is God. So the ultimate purpose of the discipline has been accomplished. The discipline was to correct their wrong behavior of worshiping the Baal and bring them back into a right relationship of worshiping Yahweh. That was the point of the drought and the famine. And now it's been accomplished. So what happens? The rain returns. The rain returns because the purpose of the discipline has been accomplished.
1: It's interesting to me, and you pointed this out, that these prophets were eating at Jezebel's table. And then they bring two bulls to sacrifice. And then somewhere in here it says that it's a hole big enough to hold two seahs of seed. It's almost like when you have so little, bring what you have so that you have nothing.
0: Yeah.
1: And then you'll see the power of God. I mean, they have to sacrifice what little they have. Mm. And then God's power becomes evident.
0: Well, they don't have much, that's for sure. They haven't been able to work the fields. They haven't been able to grow crops. And what cattle they have left is probably being reserved so that there's still cattle in the future. You don't want to be the person who's responsible for slaughtering the last cow.
1: Right.
0: Because then there's no cows ever again in the future. It's a fascinating problem triggered by famine again. So as we think about Elijah and we see God using this famine event as a catalyst to bring the people back to him, we've talked about how these things don't always have a happy resolution, right?
2: Right. Yeah.
0: Well, think to a future time from this point in the Bible story to when the children of Israel are taken into captivity in Babylon and Daniel is reading the scrolls of Jeremiah. And he reads in there that it's 70 years. And you can almost, between the lines, see him doing the calculations. He's 70 years. It's 70 years. And he looks around, and they're no closer to being restored spiritually to God than they were when they were sent into exile. And that's when he goes into this extended prayer for himself as a representative of the people and confessing and repenting. Why? Because he wants this to be done, but they aren't to the point yet where it could be done. And so it's really interesting dynamic how God works in discipline with his people. And when we see him working with discipline, the place my mind always runs to is the verse in Hebrews 12, whom the Lord loves, he disciplines. If you're going through a time of discipline in your life, don't think, well, God doesn't love me anymore. No, this may be the best evidence that he does. or else he would

0: just lets you continue in your sin unchecked. The fact that God brings discipline to correct us is one of the greatest evidences of His abiding love for us.
1: And that's a good start to week two of our look at how famine is often an aspect of some of the key stories in the Bible, like the famine that led up to Elijah on Mount Carmel, and how that famine was actually a form of divine discipline, not cruelty, but intentional correction, exposing the people's misplaced trust and inviting them to return. Well, Bill Crowder, Lisa Morgan, Daniel Ryan Day, and Rasul Berry tracking some of the instances where famine is an element of what we read in Scripture. Now, as we start week two of this study, I want to take a moment to point you back to a resource that we mentioned last week that I think would be a great follow-up and complement to this famine study that we're doing. Now, in week one of the famine stories was from the book of Genesis and was the story of a famine's impact on Joseph and his entire family and what would become the nation of Israel. And recently, Our Daily Bread Publishing published a book that Bill wrote on the life of Joseph called Joseph, Cultivating a Life of Dependence on God. Now, Bill has spent a lot of time studying those chapters in Genesis, and the way he brings Joseph's story to life will help you to discover how God can use trials to grow your faith and to draw you closer to Himself. Now, young Joseph and his coat of many colors, it's one of the best-known stories in the Bible, and for good reason. This ancient drama of family inheritance and sibling rivalry, of betrayal and cover-ups and enslavement and false accusations and prophetic dreams and shocking reversals and, of course, famine, contains many relevant insights for relying on God amid difficulties. You'll want to get a copy of this insightful book, and you can find a link to Joseph by Bill Crowder in our show notes on our website at discovertheword.org. Well, after Elijah, a prophet named Elisha came on the scene, and the famine story that we'll look at tomorrow was part of his miraculous life. And it's actually two events that highlight God's provision of food during a time of famine. But the first one started out kind of sketchy. Do you have a when food made you sick story? Yeah, I've actually got a number of those, and you probably do too. And so how sick were you? Well, we're going to title tomorrow's conversation, There's Death in the Pot, and you don't want to miss it. So we'll see you next time we Discover the Word. 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
6: 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Hey, coming up in just a few moments, we have the Diner, the Request Hour. But right now, a couple more songs. This is Ben Fuller with Turn.

Why? Because a happy family is better than an unhappy one. That's why. Everything's gonna be all right. Your network of praise.

Amen. That's Micah Tyler on your Network of Praise, 22 after 11 o'clock. All right, so I have two more songs to play, and then we're getting to the diners. So be thinking about what song you'd like to hear, and then get ready to call us in just a few moments. Right now, Pat Barrett, I've got

0: 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Oh, for you, I'd do it again. 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
3: 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Bob Smiley gets stabbed by scissors.
4: So I did that for a little bit, but then it started to hurt, and I was like, well, I didn't know what to do. 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You know, again, public school. So... So I jumped in my car, which was the worst car in the world. It was a Geo. And it didn't Geo anywhere. Oh, it was so slow. I'm not condoning this. When I was very young, I tried to outrun a cop in that Geo, which was the dumbest move. Yeah, he caught me right away, and oh, he was mad, too. He jumped off that bicycle, and...
3: You can get more laughs over at DarrenStreblow.com.
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7: 30 minutes after 11 o'clock, it is time for the diner. Now, John 16:33 says, I have told you these things so that in me you may have peace in this world. You will have trouble, but take heart. I have overcome the world. Mercy Me is going to start off focused on that. It's going to be all right. We are walking with God. And while Mercy Me sings, if there's a song you'd like to hear, let us know. Give us a call, 866-752-5257.

0: That's just a fun song from Mercy Me. It's called All Right. Count it all joy when the world comes crashing. Hold your head up and keep on dancing. It's not your will that makes everything all right. Get into the scriptures. Spend some time with God. That's where our joy comes from. Hey, it's the Diner. What song would you like to hear? 866-752-5257. And who's this?
1: Vivian.
0: Oh, well, hello, Vivian. How are you doing?
1: I'm doing good.
0: Oh, good. What would you like to hear today?
1: I want to hear The Lord's Prayer by Matt Maher, I believe.
0: Oh, yeah, absolutely. We will do it, Vivian. Thank you.
1: All right. Thank you. God bless.
0: You too. Bye-bye.

0: in my heart.
1: Oh, some important things to commit to memory there in that song. And what better way to commit to memory than put it to music? That's Matt Maher on the Diner with the Lord's Prayer. Taking music by request now on the Diner. What would you like to hear? 866-752-5257. Who's this?
2: This is Christian.
1: Oh, good. Christian, how's it going?
2: It's going great today.
1: You going to work today?
2: Nope. I work on Wednesday, Friday, and Saturday.
1: Okay, got it. Well, what song would you like to hear?
2: I want to hear Jeremy Camp, Same Power.
1: Same Power. Is that one of your favorites?
2: Yep, one of my top favorites from Jeremy Camp.
1: Oh, good, good. All right, well, thanks for calling, Christian.
2: Yep.
1: All right, bye.
2: Bye.

0: same power. That's Jeremy Camp. And as by request, thank you, Christian, for calling in this morning. It's 11:44. More music by request in just a moment.
1: The story of David and Goliath in the insect world. Hear the story on today's Creation Moment. And now, here's our Creation Moments host, Ian Taylor.
2: The relationship between the beaded lacewing larvae and the California termite pose a real problem for those who believe there is no creator. The lacewing larvae enter the termite nest in order to finish their growth cycle. Later, they leave as adults. The problem is, termites are often still at home when the larvae enter the nest. The termites, 30 times the size of the larvae, pose a serious threat to the larvae. But if you watch the larvae enter the nest, they wave their abdomen in an approaching termite, and the targeted termite immediately falls over. Upon further study, scientists have learned that the tiny larvae release a chemical that totally paralyzes the termite. Studies have also shown that the chemical works only in this particular species of termite. The evolutionary explanation is that for millions of years, lacewing larvae crawled up every sort of insect madly waving their abdomens at them and were promptly eaten. One wonders how the larvae survived at all, and why it was that their chemical protection just happened to work on those termites that made nice safe tunnels for them to grow in. To believe that the lacewing's defense developed just by chance is nothing more than blind faith. It's not science, and it is a very opposite kind of faith from those who believe in a creator.
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0: It is 11:47. Let's see. Jim has news for us in just a few moments. But every Monday and Friday from 11:30 to 12:30, it's music by your request. What would you like to hear? Let us know. 866-752-5257. First come, first serve. And that means it's your turn. Who's this?
4: This is Zion.
0: Hey, Zion. All right. You know what your job is, right?
4: I didn't get to find a dad joke because I've been really busy this weekend.
0: That's all right. That's all right. As long as I can continue to harass you, that's all I need. Zion,
4: okay.
0: What would you like to hear?
4: I'd like to hear Higher by Capital Kings.
0: Got it. All right. Hey, Zion, thanks for calling.
4: You're welcome.
0: All righty. Bye.
4: Bye.

0: That's called Higher. It's from Capital Kings, and that is by request on the Diner. Thank you, Zion, for that phone call. It is 9 before 12 o'clock, and it's your turn. Who's this?
1: This is Alan from Helena.
0: Hi, Alan. Thank you for calling. What would you like to hear today?
1: Well, in honor of our 250th anniversary, how about White Hart's King George?
0: King George. All right. You got it. Alan, thank you.
1: And thank you. Blessings to you and yours.
0: You as well. Bye-bye.

0: Now, that was a new one to me. That's King George. It's an old song from Whiteheart, but I've never heard that before. King George by request on the Diner. It is 5:04, 12 o'clock. The diner's full. Thanks for the calls. Who's this?
1: This is Rico.
0: Hey, Rico. Welcome back. What would you like to hear, sir?
1: Thank you. I would like to hear, how about The Sinner's Cure by Crowder?
0: Sinner's Cure. Got it. Rico, thanks for the call.
1: Thank you, and God bless.
0: You as well. Bye-bye.
1: Bye.

0: The Sinner's Cure. That's for Crowder by request on the Diner. It is 12 o'clock. First half of the Diner's done. We'll have more after the news, but I will tell you the Diner is full, so just sit back, relax, and enjoy the requests coming in just a couple of minutes.
1: Here in the newsroom, I'm Jim Miller. In a report shows so-called forever chemicals in the Flathead watershed. Scientists with the Flathead Lake Biological Station say they've found PFAS in all their testing sites. That includes Flathead Lake, the Swan River, the Flathead River, and Stoner Creek. PFAS are known as forever chemicals because they don't break down in the environment or in the human body. The chemicals are known to accumulate in our bodies and have been linked to cancer and childhood developmental delays. Officials set to plug a historic well in Glacier National Park. That's due to a gas leak. Park officials announced last Wednesday they're going to be plugging the Butte oil well at Kintla Lake. That'll happen later this month. They say crews recently discovered a gas leak at the well during monitoring. The project will impact access to trails and camping areas in the Kintla Lake. Work should be done, they say, by fall. Helena Sleeping Giant Lanes touting its new outdoor mining attraction. Activity allows visitors to purchase bags full of mining materials and pour them out into running water to search for gemstones and other treasures. The bags range from £3 to $9 to £20 for $59.99. The attraction is open from noon to 8 p.m. It'll happen every day this summer. One person dead. It follows a motorcycle crash near Lincoln. Lewis and Clark County Coroner's Office say it happened Wednesday when a pickup truck turned in front of the motorcycle. The 70-year-old man on the cycle died. The investigation continues. Firefighters in Detroit County spent the weekend containing a fast-moving brush fire in the lower slopes of Casper Mountain. The blaze burned about 35 acres before crews established a full perimeter line late Sunday. Good news, no homes were damaged, and investigators working to determine the cause. Officials say dry conditions as well as gusty winds remained a concern for additional fire activity that could move into this week. And that's your check of what's happening. That is your look at your news headlines here on Your Network of Praise. I'm Jim Miller.
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4: With SRN News, I'm Bob Agnew in Washington. A suspect is in custody today after an attack outside a federal building in New York. An explosive device went off outside a federal building in Lower Manhattan, injuring two people. The FBI says one person is in custody. The Joint Terrorism Task Force is investigating. That building houses several federal offices, including the FBI's New York office and an immigration court. The two U.S. soldiers killed in Jordan by Iranian military force has been identified. We get more from correspondent Laura Winters.
5: The Department of War confirming the identities of the two soldiers killed in that Iranian strike on the Jordanian military base. Private Isabella Gonzalez, 19 years old, from Carrollton, Texas, and First Lieutenant Tyler Feehan, 25, from Hawaii. 17 members of the U.S. military have been killed since the launch of Operation Epic Fury back on February 28th.
4: That is Laura Winters reporting. U.S. Central Command says another American service member has died during Operation Epic Fury. The service member was killed in northern Iraq during the controlled detonation of unexploded ordnance from a downed Iranian attack drone. A round of applause from staff members today as British Prime Minister Andy Burnham arrived at his new home at 10 Downing Street. In his comments while arriving, he promised to undertake a 10-year plan to restore political stability and revive the economy while acknowledging that six other UK leaders have tried and failed to do that in the past decade.
6: Many feel as though they're still in decline and they don't have the ability to turn things around. And that's why we will change politics, to make it more collaborative.
4: And Burnham said he would deliver what he called a circuit breaker for a system that has taken wrong turns ever since the 1980s when public services and utilities were privatized. This is SRN.
7: Today's good news verse from Your Network of Praise is Ephesians 6, verse 13. Therefore, take up the whole armor of God, that you may be able to withstand the evil day, and having done all, to stand firm.
0: Today's broadcast on Your Network of Praise is brought by Big Sandy, Montana listeners Jim and Marla Durga, who will celebrate their wedding anniversary on the 25th. God has blessed them with three amazing sons and their loving Christian families, John, Sarah, and Emily, David, Stephanie, Levi, and Andrew, and Scott and Hannah. Jim and Marla are thankful that they're all serving God. 12:05, it is the Diner. Good afternoon. Well, the Diner means the request hour. We are full. We've had lots of calls already, so let's jump right to it. Who's this?
8: This is Eli Osmondson.
0: Hey, Eli, how are you doing?
8: Good.
0: Yeah, what are you up to today?
8: Well, I was wondering if you could play It's Good to Be an American by VeggieTales.
0: You got it, Eli. Thank you.
8: Thanks.
0: You're welcome. Bye.
8: Bye.
9: Oh, I am so happy. Today I became an official citizen of the USA.
10: Oh, that's wonderful, Jean-Claude. I remember the day I became a citizen.

0: suddenly I want a bald eagle. Can I have a bald eagle?
1: I'm not sure that's entirely legal.
0: I love bald eagles.
1: Yes, we've established that.
2: I did not know that VeggieTales had recorded that song. God bless the USA from VeggieTales by request. 9 minutes after 12, and who is this?
3: Hi, this is Sheila.
2: Hi, Sheila.
3: And I'm calling from Coeur d'Alene, Idaho.
2: All right.
3: And I would love to listen to Mercy Me, Only Jesus.
2: Oh, yeah.
3: That's the right title.
2: You bet. We'll do it. Thank you, Sheila.
3: All right. And I'm a Montana girl from way back, but I brought you to Idaho, so.
2: Well, thank you.
3: I'm spreading the word.
2: Well,
3: yeah.
2: Wonderful. Coeur d'Alene's a beautiful spot. You picked a good spot.
3: Yeah, we did.
2: Thank you, Sheila.
3: All right.
2: Alrighty.
3: Thanks a lot.
2: You as well. Bye-bye.

0: Always only Jesus. It's Mercy Me by request. Thank you, Sheila, for that phone call. The diner's full. We'll get to our next request in just a moment.
1: Have you checked your habits recently? I'm Chuck Bentley with My Money Life from Crown. If you've traveled through the Minneapolis-St. Paul Airport, you may have noticed their premium video game lounge. According to reports, the Portal Lounge features gaming stations equipped with Nintendo Switch, Xbox, PlayStation, and custom-built gaming PCs. 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But it also raises an important question. How do we steward our time and money? 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But gaming addiction is a growing challenge, especially among younger generations. A hobby can become a habit, crowding out relationships, responsibilities, and spiritual growth. Ephesians 5 says, "Be very careful then how you live, not as unwise but as wise, making the most of every opportunity." 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
0: 15 minutes after 12 o'clock, it is a diner, and a lot of people have called in, so let's get to our very full diner right now. Who's this?
2: Hi, this is Cheryl and Helena.
0: Cheryl, thank you for calling. What would you like to hear?
2: Well, thank you for taking my call.
0: Sure.
2: Well, this is a song for my special friend that has a birthday this week.
0: Ah.
2: And her name is Jane.
0: Mm-hmm.
2: And I don't know if this is her favorite hymn, but I know she loves... the Redeemed theme. So I was thinking the old time hymn, gospel hymn, Redeemed.
0: Redeemed. Like Redeemed, How I Love to Proclaim It. Is that the one?
2: That is the one.
0: Oh, good. We'll do it. Thank you for calling.
2: Well, thank you for taking my call.
0: Sure,
2: and you guys have a super blessed day.
0: You as well. All right. Bye-bye.
2: Thank you. Bye.
3: Love.

0: Hey, let me see the hands of all the folks who have sung that in church a time or two. That's from the Martin family, Redeemed, How I Love to Proclaim It. And that is a dedication to Jane. Jane, thank you for listening. And it's your turn. Who's this?
1: This is Maddie.
0: Maddie, how are you doing?
1: Good.
0: Where are you calling?
1: How about you?
0: Well, I'm doing pretty well, except Marcy's not here today, so I'm flying solo. So take it easy on me, you know? Where are you calling from?
1: Billings.
0: Okay. What would you like to hear?
1: Two-Step in the Enemy by Forrest Frank.
0: All right. Got it. Maddie, thank you for calling.
1: Yes, of course. Thank you.
0: You're welcome. Bye. Yeah.

0: Two-Step the Enemy. That's Forrest Frank. That is by request on the diner. All right, 22 minutes after 12 o'clock. I think we could squeeze two more requests in here, and we have folks standing by to give us those requests. Who's this?
1: This is Denise. How are you flying solo, Dave?
0: I know. It's just horrible, Denise, but I'm managing.
1: Oh, my goodness. The things you expect you to do. Oh, my goodness. You need an ice cream cone or something.
0: Thank you. Thank you. Let me give you the address. Denise.
1: Okay.
0: Thank you. What would you like to hear today?
1: I would love to hear God Did by Sons of Sunday.
0: Oh.
1: Or my Spiritual Tree Ranch people.
0: Oh, good.
1: Having a great day working.
0: Good. Excellent. Well, thank you for passing that along. We'll play the song.
1: All right. Hey, Dave.
0: Yes, ma'am.
1: You know how many times you need to tickle an octopus to make it laugh?
0: No, I don't.
1: Ten tentacles.
0: Of course, Denise. Thank you.
1: Yes,
0: I appreciate it.
1: Bye.
0: Bye.

0: God did. That's from Sons of Sunday on the Diner. Well, it's 27 after 12 o'clock. Here's our last request of the day. Who's this?
1: Hi.
0: Hi.
1: This is Donna.
0: Hi, Donna. Where are you calling from?
1: I'm calling from Dunmore, Montana.
0: All right. What would you like to hear?
1: I'd like to hear Fighting For Me by Riley Clemens.
0: Got it. All right. Thank you for calling, Donna.
1: Thank you.
0: You're welcome. Bye.
1: Have a great day. Bye.

0: and the FBI in New York is talking about this and who the person is in custody. We'll pull that and we'll find out more information. Again, you have a time where New York is under a very interesting time where, of course, you hear about a failing New York a lot. I have been one of those proponents of a New York City being thriving. I want it to be the center of the world. I want it to be where people come to visit and they feel safe. At the same time, you have a lot of crime happening. You had the World Cup, you know, having there just yesterday, you know, coming off of what felt like a very peaceful, the President of the United States was there. It was a big moment for New York City, felt safe, everything was secure. I was at the World Cup in Atlanta a few days before. But at the same time, here we are dealing with some sort of incendiary device, they've said, that was set out outside of a federal building in New York City just a few hours ago. And what are we spending our time on? The mayor of New York City talking about arresting the prime minister of Israel.
1: That's right. And remember, this is not the first time that an incendiary device was set off. Remember, even while you were in New York, Logan, outside of Gracie Mansion,
0: that's right,
1: there was those Molotov cocktails that were an incendiary device that was did not go off, fortunately, but was a bomb there. This is now in front of the FBI building. This is also where the immigration ICE has offices, as well as an immigration court in New York City. So if we are reading into that, it could be because it's a target against the policies of the United States. Once again, we will hopefully find out some more information soon and bring it to you. But the target itself being a place where the federal government has offices in New York City, the FBI, the Immigration and Customs Enforcement Agency has offices in there. We feel like it leads you to believe this is an attack against the policies of the administration. And at the same time, this is what's going on in New York these days.
0: There's a lot of conversation about why could they arrest President or Prime Minister Netanyahu? What are the charges? We'll talk about that when we get back. If the sound has fixed on YouTube, stick around with us. We'll reset all of what we talked about over the last couple minutes when we get back from a break. We are today launching Defend the Defenseless Week here at the ACLJ. 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This week, there's a deadline in our suit against Ohio City that criminally charged pro-life activists. 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
6: There's a little window in the evening when the day softens, before it gets dark,
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0: Joining us today, welcome back to Seculo. I know we had some sound difficulties. I believe that's been fixed. I'm going to restate what we were talking about. There's kind of two separate incidents that are happening. All, of course, have to do with New York City, as it seems like all eyes seem to be on New York. Yesterday, you had the World Cup finals in New York, and now you have this morning what they're calling an incendiary detonated outside of a federal building in Manhattan. This happened. They said it could have been some sort of fireworks. It could have been, a couple people are injured. This is happening right now. An individual has been taken into custody, and we're going to hear probably from the FBI here shortly. This, again, is in New York City. And how did New York City decide to make news this weekend? Not only by having, well, I think it was probably the most successful sporting event in probably a long, long time, the World Cup throughout the entire United States, which was in Mexico and Canada, but was a fantastic thing for everybody. You add Mayor Mondami making the rounds, telling people, yeah, he still plans on trying to figure out any effort they can to arrest Benjamin Netanyahu. We have a phone call about that, and I think we can use this as a setup.

0: but people may have curious questions. Let's go to Robert in Maryland, ACLJ champion, longtime caller. Go ahead, Robert.
1: Yes, I wanted to ask the question, does the mayor of New York City actually want to arrest Benjamin Netanyahu? And if he does, what charge would he be arresting him on? And would he be using the ICC, the International Criminal Court, as the medium to arrest Israeli Prime Minister Benjamin Netanyahu?
0: Let's talk about would he want to? I think the answer is yes.
2: 100%. Yes.
0: Will he be able to? Probably not. You know, this is someone who, he's saying we're an international city. We're able to use international law. And I don't think the mayor of New York has the ability to do such a thing. I know you had Senator Fetterman saying that, you know, this is ridiculous. He's not even going to try it. Quit asking him. This is just a goof. He needs to focus on his city. Clearly needs to focus on his city when a bomb just went off this morning. But over the weekend, spending his time talking about arresting Benjamin Netanyahu. Of course, we know he's no friend to Israel. Of course, we know he's no friend to the Netanyahu administration. But he has ramped it up. He hasn't like he's backed down from those. Sure, he was questioned about this as Netanyahu gets closer and closer to a visit to New York.
2: Well, we also know that this was something he ran on. He ran as a part of, I will do everything within my power to see that he is held accountable for his crimes, right? As if that is the job of the mayor of New York. Right. But when you look at what the DSA as a offshoot in American politics really has positioned as their number one issue, it is what they say, free Palestine. Really, it's destroy Israel. So, yeah, that makes sense that their poster boy is going, making these rounds, still trying to push for something that, isn't within his legal authority. Now, he clearly has the general counsel of the mayor's office digging into these and his legal advisors digging into these issues to see whether or not this is something they can pull off. But, Robert, to your point, it wouldn't be an arrest on like any charges he's violated in New York within New York municipal code. It would be at the behest of a foreign court system, the ICC, of which the United States is not a party to. We have not signed on to the Rome Statute. We have actually at the ACLJ fought at the ICC against them trying to expand their jurisdiction over the United States and Israel or citizens of those countries. So it is alarming, though, when you have a very powerful person. I don't want to downplay the fact that he is the mayor of the largest city in the country and as well as one of the most important cities in the world. When he goes out and tries to say these things at the same time as this is what he posted on X about the incendiary device this morning. What occurred outside 26 Federal Plaza this morning was deeply disturbing. I'm relieved no one was seriously injured and that a suspect is in custody. My team is in touch with the NYPD, and we will support the federal investigation. Our administration will continue to ensure that every New Yorker is safe in their city and hold accountable any who threaten that. Now, that's a very benign statement when it comes to something that happened in your city, when you've seen now multiple terroristic things happen in your city under your tenure. At the same time, this is the conversation. You can tell where his priority really is with the New York Times over the weekend. Let's play bite two.
3: Israel's Prime Minister Benjamin Netanyahu is perhaps planning to visit New York for the UN General Assembly. You pledged during your campaign and after you won to order his arrest to comply with the International Criminal Court warrant. What will happen if he comes in September?
4: I believe that Prime Minister Netanyahu belongs in The Hague. He's a war criminal who has been charged by the International Criminal Court. And what you will find is that is an opinion that is held by many purely because of what his actions have wrought over these last many years. I've also said that I will follow the laws that we have here in New York City because I believe that there is an importance in following the law as a leader who presides over our city, and that's something that I plan to do.
2: And once again, this is with the New York Times, the interview. It's a show that is released as a podcast in a video format. And you have the host, Lulu Garcia Navarro, which I think actually does a really good job as a journalist pushing back on individuals that come on and make statements like that. Like, I believe he belongs in The Hague. Here's her follow-up. This is bite three. When after he says, you know, I, as someone that's a leader and presides over the city, it's something I plan on doing is following the law. Let's hear bite three.
3: I'm sorry, I don't understand what that means.
4: Meaning that whatever the law allows me to do in New York City, that's what we will do, but we won't be writing our own laws to that end.
3: What does the law allow you to do?
4: That's an active conversation with our legal department in seeing what the prospects are we have here in our municipality. However, what we've seen at the national level is a desire sometimes to write your own laws, to go outside of the bounds of legality. That's not something we have an interest in.
3: I mean, normally when people come to a UN General Assembly, they're granted a sort of amnesty because it is the seat of the United Nations. Is that what you're thinking that you'll honor, or you're actively looking to see if you can actually arrest him?
4: I think we are looking at all of our legal obligations, and one of them is with regards to the United Nations. But the other part of this is we're not talking about a personal assessment of Benjamin Netanyahu. We're talking about the International Criminal Court and the fact that they have a warrant out for this prime minister's arrest. And I think it's important to talk about the weight that that has as a charge, and also that as the mayor of New York City, I'll be following the laws of New York City.
0: So certainly is, you know, cagey in his response, was able to say, look, I've definitively, this is what I want to do, but at least kind of openly admitting it without ever saying it, that nothing, he can't do anything about this. And look, the fact that you would ever want in the United States of America, by the way, for us to be even acknowledging the International Criminal Court in this sense is pretty disturbing, pretty scary. If you want to start talking about your one world government kind of conspiracy theories, it's not a conspiracy theory when it comes to the International Criminal Court. It feels dystopian. It's very strange. We've had to have our representatives there. My dad's argued there because it is important to make sure that people are being defended, because so many people do find some sort of legality and validation in this incredibly creepy, board that sits.
2: Well, here's my concern, because we've been very successful at fighting back against the ICC wanting to encroach on American sovereignty and Israeli sovereignty. When I hear this, when she says, is it something you're actively looking to see if you can actually arrest him? That's what the interviewer is asking. Yeah. He says, I think we are looking at all of our legal obligations.
0: Obligation.
2: And one of them is with regards to the United Nations. But the other part of this is we're not talking about a personal assessment. We're talking about the ICC and the fact they have a warrant out for his arrest. And so my concern is you have to realize these, the legal advisors, all this is his team. A lot of times legal advisors get you to the opinion you want. If he is saying we're looking what our legal obligations are, and he has advisors that are predisposed to think that the ICC's jurisdiction is something that should be supersedes, right?
0: Yeah.
2: Then you get a legal opinion out of the general counsel of the mayor's office in New York that says, you are legally obligated to do some sort of action because the ICC has an arrest warrant out for an alleged war criminal. That's the scary thing, because he's wanting to get there. He's definitely tasked his advisors with get me there if we can. And my concern is when you have someone that is a part of this DSA type regime and all of the things we've seen, we see the DSA wants to tear down the Senate. They don't want to abolish the Senate. They want to pack the courts. They want to do all these things that their mindset isn't, let's follow the Constitution. They're wanting to disrupt the Constitution. I'm concerned his legal advisors are going to say, your legal obligation is to arrest this prime minister. That's a dangerous spot, and that's going to put a big conflict between the federal government and the municipality government.
0: I want to hear from you. What do you think about this? At the same time, we are looking for updates. They are continually to roll in about that bomb that was that really was detonated, again, small, hopefully no real serious injuries, but was in front of a federal building in New York City just this morning. There are some updates that are going to come in. And we're going to have Secretary Mike Pompeo joining us in the next segment. And then the back half hour, we're going to be joined in studio by Senator and currently running for governor of Tennessee, Marsha Blackburn. So you're not going to want to miss that. That is going to be a great segment. Don't go anywhere. Brother be joining us for that. Phone lines are open for you, though, and I do want to hear from you. Go ahead and get in line, because I'm going to take calls coming up after Secretary Pompeo and after Senator Blackburn. So make sure you get in line right now. 1-800-684-3110. At the same time, though, we haven't spent a lot of time on it today, we are going to continue to show you our current updates and current work on our fight for life as it continues on. It's the Defend the Defenseless week. I want you to give me a thought, a prayer for these people who support pro-life worldview all over the world. Go to aclj.org today.
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0: Phone lines are open for you at 1-800-684-3110. I said it's time to get in line. This would be a good time to do it. I'm going to take calls on the next segment, and then I'm going to take calls on the last segment. So be a part of the show right now. Secretary Pompeo is joining us. Of course, we were talking about what's going on in New York City. There was some sort of explosive device. Looks like no real injuries or serious injuries have been reported just yet, Secretary Pompeo. But we know New York, obviously a lot of eyes are on New York, and we see Mayor Mamdani making headlines again for floating the idea of arresting Prime Minister Netanyahu when he comes and visits New York in September for the UN. Now, we believe he probably has no legal authority to actually do this, but he starts looking at things like respecting the International Criminal Court and so on, and making these statements pretty clear. So what's the plan here?
9: Oh, goodness, it's great to be with you. Look, I think this is just some guy just literally blowing smoke, trying to make noise to his political domestic base. He's no more going to arrest a prime minister or a president or a leader of another country who comes into New York than a man in the moon. It's simply not going to happen. Not only is it unlawful as a practical matter, like who's going to pull that off, right? No policeman's actually going to say, yeah, I'm going to go take on their security forces that are going to be largely federal protection, right? When foreign diplomats travel, when foreign leaders travel, they're protected by the United States Department of State. So that just seems, as a practical matter, unlikely. But more importantly, what he's actually doing is he's signaling to his DSA base. He's signaling to the anti-Semitic community that he is with them. And he is signaling that he has identified this one leader, the leader of the only Jewish state, the rightful homeland of the Jewish people. He hasn't talked about going after the president of the prime minister of Iran. He hasn't talked about going after Vladimir Putin, who's taken thousands of kids out of Ukraine and squirreled them back inside of Russia. No, he's talking about going after the leader of the nation of Israel. I think that's what this is really all about.
2: Well, and you even mentioned Iran, as we saw over the weekend. Unfortunately, we had tragedy. We lost some service members that were, you know, defending our nation in performing their duty as members of our armed services. But I think this goes back to even the unseriousness of what the mayor is talking about when such serious things are going on in the world. It was obviously, we've seen a lot of people try to now come out, and there's articles in Wall Street Journal being written saying, you know, it was an Israeli campaign against the MOU, when in reality, what we saw is that the Iranians couldn't live up to even the most basic, simple memorandum of understanding, not even a deal. They couldn't not fire at shipping vessels. And what happens? They violate the MOU. And now there has been more activity both from the United States in striking back against the Iranians, but also this situation where we had loss of American life. As we're here, it's not surprising that we are back where we are, but I think just a reiterating of why it is so important to be fighting this regime at this time, as things seem to be escalating as they did over the weekend.
9: Now, you make a really good point. You know, the storyline from the left has been that this was a war of choice, and frankly, some on the right too, that this was a war of choice. What you can plainly see now is that this war was chosen by the Islamic Republic in 1979, and they've been at war with the United States since then. These tragic loss of lives over these past few days, add to them the dozen folks or so that were killed in the previous fights, are on top of thousands of Americans that have been killed by the Iranians over the past decades. And so this is something that the United States is going to have to make sure we get right. I've talked about this as finish the job. We need to continue the economic blockade. We need to reopen the strait. And then we need to use every capacity to get our friends and allies in the world to understand that this Islamic threat from the regime, from the IRGC, is real, it's serious, and they're not just coming after Israel. They're coming after Europe, they're coming after the United States. And so for the American people to get this right, to keep a nuclear weapon out of the hands of this regime, is an absolute security imperative.
2: One of the things that also came along with the strikes that we saw was kind of really a flood of news out of and reporting out of the Middle East. We saw reports that the Ayatollah may not even be in Iran anymore. He may have fled. That a lot of the reporting is that statements are just the IRGC, which is not unexpected at this point, especially when he has not even been seen in public. But a lot of also other interesting reports, obviously not... you never can really weigh the credibility of stuff that's being reported out of Iran, but things that Iran may be looking at a preemptive march on Kuwait to try and attack the U.S. bases there, which I hope that they've read history of what that could end up looking like for them. But all of these things, you mentioned finish the job. It does look more and more inevitable that there will be another layer to this conflict in order to finish that job. What are some sorts of the scenarios that you could envision playing out in these next few months as finishing the job appears to be what needs to happen from the United States?
9: So Iran does still have some capacity to escalate. We've seen that, right? They now successfully fired missiles into Jordan, although we stopped most of them. They've gone after Bahrain, Kuwait. We should all be mindful. These are their Muslim brothers that they're killing. And so Muslim nations around the world should be outraged that the Iranians are killing their fellow Muslims. This isn't about killing the Jews and the Christians. They are now attacking Muslim nations. Second, their tools are now more limited, but not zero. They still have capacity in Lebanon with Hezbollah. Today, the Houthis announced that they were going to close the Strait of Bab al-Mandeb, at least to Saudi traffic. Not sure they're capable of doing that. But they will continue to use every tool in their toolkit until we get to what President Trump talked about at the very beginning, surrender, capitulation. The Iranian regime understands one thing, that's power. We should negotiate with them, that seems fine, but we should never stop doing the things that degrade their capacity to inflict terror. And so if you ask me, that was the mistake of the MOU. Signing the MOU was fine, but we should have never let off the economic stranglehold that we had on them. They rearmed, they got some money. That makes it more difficult and puts more Americans at risk. We should stay at this until it's the case that the Iranian regime understands that their continued survival depends on giving up nuclear weapons, not closing the strait, stop using their ballistic missiles and terror proxies. We can achieve that. I'm very confident of that. We just need to know that President Trump needs to be given the space and the capacity to do it, because it will take some time.
5: Yeah, it will take some time, and we have to have the appetite for it, and the media needs to understand that as well. Like you said, the conservative media and the liberal media needs to understand what we're actually dealing with here. Thank you, Secretary Pompeo, for joining us today. Look, we'll be back in just a minute here. I want you, though, if you are thinking about calling in, this is a great time to call in. Phone lines are open. We got three lines open at 1-800-684-3110. Because we have joining us a little bit later, Marsha Blackburn in studio, I have a little bit limited time to take some calls. So I'm going to take some calls in the next segment, and then I'm going to take calls towards the end of the show. So I need you to call in now to get online, 1-800-684-3110. This is the time to do it. And, of course, we are kicking off our Defend the Defenseless week here. Again, this is our sort of pro-life activist week. If you are one of those people who fights for life, whether you just are praying for people, whether you want to support people who are outside of abortion clinics, who are there, you know, whether that's peacefully protesting or whatever it may be, or the campaigns, or fighting against the smear campaigns of pro-life pregnancy centers. The ACLJ is involved on the front lines of all of these issues, but none of it happens without you. 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It's the Defend the Defenseless week. 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And once again, phone lines are open for you. If you just opened up, I'm going to take some calls coming up. 1-800-684-3110. Do it right now. That's 1-800-684-3110. Call us right now. We'll get you on air. We actually just had a line open up.
0: So again, 1-800-684-3110.
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12: 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The good news is that God's provided the ultimate GPS system for your soul. When Adam and Eve first sinned, humanity lost its way. We've been wandering in spiritual darkness ever since, separated from our Creator. But God didn't leave us lost. He sent Jesus as the way back home. Jesus said, "I am the way, the truth, and the life. No one comes to the Father except through me." Unlike earthly GPS systems that sometimes fail, Jesus never gives wrong directions. 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
14: 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Hi, I'm Rob West. We don't usually think of surrender as a financial word, but Jesus does. Today we're talking about the life-changing truth that God owns everything and how that single conviction can transform the way we live, give, and steward our resources. Then it's on to your calls at 800-525-7000. This is Faith and Finance, biblical wisdom for your financial decisions. When we talk about money, we tend to ask familiar questions. How much do I have? How much do I need? Am I doing well? These are common questions, but they're not the first questions Scripture asks. From the very beginning, Scripture establishes God as the owner. Before humanity ever managed a garden or named a creature, God formed, filled, and ruled creation. Psalm 24:1 later declares it plainly, "The earth is the Lord's and the fullness thereof." Simply put, God is the owner, and we are the stewards. For many of us, that's a familiar idea, but familiarity doesn't always mean surrender. We may believe God owns the universe, but we instinctively act as if we built our lives with our own hands. We say things like, "I worked for this," or "I earned this," but Scripture adds a crucial line. It is He who gives you the power to get wealth. That's in Deuteronomy 8:18. Even our ability to work is a gift from God. Jesus picks up this idea in the parable of the talents in Matthew 25. The master entrusts resources to three servants. Two invest courageously. One buries what he's been given out of fear. When the master returns, he doesn't praise the servants for increasing his net worth. He praises their faithfulness. That's a key detail. God doesn't measure stewardship the way the world measures results. The world defines success by outcomes. God defines success by trust and faithfulness. If God owns everything, then we are not owners. We're managers. The Greek word Scripture uses for steward, oikonomos, means household manager. A steward manages resources they didn't generate for purposes they didn't define under a master they serve. That may sound restrictive at first, but in reality, it's freeing. Because if I'm not the owner, then I'm not the ultimate provider, and I'm not the ultimate protector. Like Ron Blue always says, if God owns it all, you can't lose anything. Ownership carries weight. Stewardship carries trust. And when we truly embrace stewardship, everyday choices become opportunities for worship. Budgeting becomes an act of aligning our desires with God's priorities. Giving becomes a reflection of the generosity we've received. Planning becomes obedience instead of anxiety. Even investing becomes a way of multiplying what belongs to the Lord, not to secure independence from Him. There's a famous line from the Puritan preacher Thomas Watson, "What we keep, we may lose. What we give to God is kept forever." It's a reminder that ownership is temporary, but stewardship is eternal. We brought nothing into the world, Paul says, and we can take nothing out of it. That reality isn't meant to discourage us, it's meant to liberate us. When we stop clutching what we cannot keep, we're free to invest in what we can never lose. Of course, this raises the practical question, if God owns everything, what does he expect of us? Well, Jesus answers it simply, one who is faithful in very little is also faithful in much. Faithfulness is not about size, it's about surrender, and surrender always begins in the heart. When we embrace the conviction that God owns it all, we gain two things the world can't offer, humility and hope. Humility because we stop boasting in our own accomplishments. Hope because we realize we're not carrying the burden alone. God equips, God guides, and God provides. So let me ask you, where is God inviting you to shift from being an owner to a steward? 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
14: I'm so glad you're with us today on Faith and Finance. Our goal is to help you live as a wise and faithful steward, encouraging you, taking you back into God's Word, giving you wise advice that's theologically sound. We do that each day on this program around your financial questions. 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We've got several lines open. We'd love to chat with you. Let's go to Tennessee. Hi, Amy. Go ahead.
18: Hi, thank you for taking my call. I listen to your podcast faithfully. So
14: well, that's great.
18: Appreciate you. I just have a quick question. So yeah. I'm kind of trying to figure out right now, you know, my budget. And I am contributing to a 401k, but I was wondering whether if I should just stop contributing to a 401k. And instead have just 6 months of emergency savings, like saved up first before I do that.
14: Yeah, it's a great question, Amy. So how much do you have in your emergency fund right now? How many months?
18: Not even 2 months, but close to 2 months right now.
14: Okay, good. Yeah, that's great. Mm-hmm. And you're not putting anything in the 401k currently?
18: I am. I'm putting 15% right now.
14: Oh, wow. That's tremendous. And so are you getting any matching?
18: Yeah, I am.
14: Okay.
18: I'm getting like 5%. So
14: okay. But what I'm hearing is, though, that because you're doing the 15%, you're not having anything left over, so you're not able to add to the emergency fund anymore. Is that right?
18: Yes and no. It's very tight right now, but the good thing is that I am debt-free because I paid off my student loan last year. So hallelujah. Thank the Lord. Praise the Lord for helping me through that.
19: Well, so, here's where I would go from here. I think it's great. I would absolutely take full advantage of the matching. But beyond the matching, now, if you can dial back other spending so that you can contribute a meaningful amount to your savings, so you're continuing to head toward 6 months' expenses, that would be great. I'd rather you pull it from other places than the 401k if you can find it. You know, maybe there's a subscription you could cancel, or maybe you don't eat out quite as much. I mean, whatever it is. But if truly the thing that's preventing you from really getting your emergency fund up to 6 months in a relatively short period of time is the 401k contributions, I would say dial that back so that you're still getting the full match, but you're not quite doing the 15%. And then when you get up above 3 months expenses, or perhaps close to 6 months, then maybe you turn that back on. But, you know, I'd rather you have a fully funded emergency fund at this point in your life than I would you putting the full 15% in the 401k, as long as you're still getting the matching portion. Does that make sense?
18: Yes, it does. That actually completely just helps me. Thank you so much.
19: You're welcome, Amy. Thanks for calling and for being such a faithful listener. We appreciate it. Let's go to Ramon in Winter Haven. How can I help?
20: Yes, I had a family issue. My mother, who died, left my sister a house in Puerto Rico. And I'm wondering, because she's got the house, my mom didn't even get to put the name there. I'm wondering, Puerto Rico, what is the form that you, because my sister's been living there for about like a year, what is the form of getting a deed or getting the ownership of the house notarized and for my sister or something like that?
19: Yeah. And where is the property located, Ramon?
20: Yes, Lares, L-A-R-E-S, Puerto Rico.
19: Okay, so the property is in Puerto Rico, and that's where your sister and your mom, your mom who passed away, lived?
20: Yeah, my mom who passed away lived there, but then gave it to her. She asked me if I wanted any of it. I said, no, leave it to my sister. So,
19: yeah. The challenge is, because the property is in Puerto Rico, the answer depends on Puerto Rican law, not the law of the state, you know, where you live, certainly. I mean, the general principles are, if your mom had a valid will that left the home to your sister, that would go through the legal process in Puerto Rico, so the property could be transferred into her name. If there's no will, the estate would likely go through Puerto Rico's intestacy process, similar to the U.S., where the property would be distributed according to inheritance laws. It may not automatically go to the sister in that case. And even if everyone in the family agrees that mom intended for the sister, your sister, to receive the home, the intent alone is not generally enough to transfer the legal title. The proper legal process would have to be followed. But at the end of the day, you need to contact a Puerto Rico probate attorney or a notary experienced in Puerto Rico estate law to kind of walk you through the process. I would not be able to tell you how that would work.
20: Right. And it's kind of hard because back in the old days, the parents are, you know, they were kind of slow to do things. And back in the old day, and, you know, a little bit, you know, not smart enough, you know, like today's generation. But, you know, we love them. They helped us grow up. But, you know, they didn't do these little things like, you know, have a notary saying that this belongs to my sister, to take it to the Puerto Rican county and file it and everything.
19: Yeah, yeah. No, I certainly understand that. I'm sure they passed on a lot that was really valuable to you all, but maybe they were not as skilled in this area of, you know, having their estate in order and financial management. Nevertheless, I think, you know, the key here is, you know, given where we find ourselves, there's going to be a process for intestacy in Puerto Rico, just like there is here, where there's not a valid will. The estate, you know, the probate courts would likely be the ones, according to Puerto Rican law, to tell you exactly how this needs to transfer in the, you know, given the absence of a valid will. And however that plays out, you know, if there's agreement, it could ultimately get to the hands of your sister, who's, I suspect, still living there. But that's all going to need to work through the legal process there in Puerto Rico. So that really is your next step, to maybe help her get connected with an attorney down there and just kind of walk through the steps here. Ramon, you sound like a great brother. I'm confident you'll be able to guide her in this. We appreciate your call today. Thanks for being on the program. Quickly to Florida, Hamilton, how can I help?
1: Yes, I have a relative who have siblings. They inherited property, and they're getting calls from people from out of town wanting to help them sell the property. And I was curious, would there be a good CKA that could be helping them?
19: Yeah, in terms of a real estate professional or an attorney, what are you thinking?
1: Since it's real estate, I would think real estate attorney.
19: Yeah, I mean, I think having somebody who can walk alongside them just to make sure, what is the title, how is it structured, who, you know, what is the ownership structure, and making sure that, you know, ultimately that's handled properly, just given that it's an inheritance and there's several properties, and you're going to want to make sure everything's free and clear, and then you're going to want, you know, the executor should be able to help you understand, you know, if it was left, if any of the properties were left to multiple heirs, kind of what is that ownership structure now and what portion belongs to each person. You got to sort all that out, and then ultimately you're going to need a real estate professional that's, you know, really skilled in not only real estate transactions but also has some expertise in the particular locale of where these properties are. That's where you're going to be able to maximize the value. I think all of that could be a referral from a certified kingdom advisor there in Florida, because any CKA would have not only an estate planning attorney that they would work with regularly, or a couple of them, but probably have a real estate professional that they could refer you to. So I would head to findacka.com and then reach out to those individuals, let them know you listen to this program, and just ask for a referral, and they should be able to help you. Okay?
1: Thank you for taking my call.
19: Absolutely, Hamilton. Lord bless you, sir. We're going to take a break, folks. Much more on the way, plus your phone calls, 800-525-7000. 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We'll be right back.
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19: Hey, thanks for joining us today on Faith and Finance. I'm Rob West. 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You can call right now. Let's go to Ohio. Lou, how can I help you?
23: I'm wondering what would be the best strategies for a IRA that I have that's been growing since my husband died. We always made decisions together, and I feel pretty lost without knowing what to do now.
19: Yeah.
23: I don't have debt or a mortgage. Everything is, you know, squared away. We tithe all the time, and God's taking really good care of me.
19: Wow.
23: But I'm just wondering what the best, you know, wisest thing would be to do with this. I do have four kids and some grandkids, and yeah, I want to be able to steward what I have. Yes.
19: Well, Lou, I'm so sorry about your husband's passing. If you don't mind me asking, how long ago was that?
23: A couple of years ago.
19: Okay, yeah. So we don't want to make any major financial moves in the first 6 to 12 months, but obviously you're a couple of years beyond that. What do you all have in the way of investable assets, roughly? you don't mind sharing?
23: A little over a million.
19: Okay. And you're living on your husband's Social Security, the survivor's benefit, and is that enough to cover your expenses, or are you also pulling from those investments?
23: I work part-time as well, and okay, together we're good.
19: Yeah, great. Well, yeah, one of the blessings is that you and your husband were wise stewards, and you managed this wisely. It sounds like he was a wonderful man that took great care of you in life, and now after his passing, just given the way that everything is positioned. And that's a blessing and a gift. And yet, now you are the steward, and we need to get wise counsel around you and give you the ability to manage this as somebody with your own passions and purpose and understanding what God has called you to, and using this money as a tool to both provide for you and your family to enjoy, but also to give and invest in a way that reflects your values as a Christ follower. Did you all have an advisor, Lou, that you worked with, or did you all just manage everything yourself?
23: We did pretty much ourselves, although I have a good friend who is a financial advisor, and he kind of has stepped into the role trying to advise me.
19: Great. Yeah. Well, that's really important. You know, I think wise counsel is really key to have somebody that's a sounding board, that understands the heart of God in Scripture, but who's skilled in both financial planning. And in your case, you also need somebody who's skilled in investment management, because, you know, we really want to think about what is the best way to position these assets where, you know, you're being tax efficient in your withdrawal strategy whenever that comes. When you're thinking about your multiple streams of income, you've got your survivor's benefits, you're working. At some point, you're probably going to have required minimum distributions that you have to take out of these accounts. And all of that has an effect from a tax standpoint on things like Medicare premiums and so forth. So having somebody who can walk alongside you and in the estate planning to make sure that you know, you've got the proper things in place, whether that's a will or a will and a trust, which can provide some efficiency in passing assets to your heirs without probate. It can also help in terms of making sure, you know, the timing of the inheritances, if there are any that are planned, rather than you just giving it all away at death. You know, if you want the timing to be based on certain triggering events, a trust can be helpful. And then there's the mix of investments that's the right fit for you, so that you're not taking unnecessary risk, but we're still growing these assets, the sizable assets that you and your husband have accumulated, so that you can outpace inflation, and that this can be there if you needed it for, let's say, long-term care, which can run $100,000 or more a year if you needed skilled nursing care at some point down the road. So having that advisor to journey with you is going to be key. Do you feel like, Lou, that the friend who's an advisor is the person you'd like to use for that financial planning going forward, or would you rather have somebody, you know, who is new to the relationship?
23: I'm not sure about that. I mean, I've known this guy since before my husband and I even married. We go way back. But he's not local, okay. And I'm not sure, yeah, if his values and my values are the same.
19: Okay. Yeah. Well, I think that's an important call out, because I'm a big believer, if you listen to this program, you hear me talk about it all the time, that somebody who shares your values is really key. Now, we need to make sure that this is somebody who's competent, who's experienced, who's got impeccable character, but I think somebody who also shares your values as a Christ follower and understands the counsel of Scripture is really key. Just because money decisions are hard issues at the end of the day, and your desire to give and invest and provide and enjoy, you know, we really start with God's word as we think about each of those things, because the Bible has a lot to say about that. I also think it'd be helpful for you to have somebody local, somebody that you can, you know, go into their office a few times a year, and, you know, somebody you can call certainly when you have a question, but somebody where you're meeting, because I think peace of mind is going to come from you knowing there's a plan, and that you know what that plan is, and that that plan reflects what's most important to you, and somebody who's going to take the time to uncover what your passions and purpose are, so that as you lean into your identity, which is a steward in Christ, of God's resources, that you're then free to be able to work alongside that professional to use these assets and hold them loosely, but to manage them in such a way that reflects your priorities as a steward. What I would recommend as a next step, Lou, just because of the importance of this role of an advisor, is to head over to findacka.com. CKA stands for Certified Kingdom Advisor. And see if there isn't a Certified Kingdom Advisor in your area there in Ohio. I might interview two or three and find the one that's the best fit. But I think once you find that trusted advisor who does share your values, who perhaps is local, starting with a planning engagement where there's a lot of discovery, the advisor would spend a lot of 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And where's the market going in the future? That, in my view, unless that was something you were just really wanting to do or you were passionate about it or you were trained in it, I delegate that to an advisor who can do that for you. And then you don't have to bear the weight of that. 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And she wrote this book for women just like you, Lou. 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We'll get your information. We'll get this book out to you. And then I'd head to findacka.com to find a local advisor. And if I can help along the way, give us a call back. Thanks for your call today. Folks, that's going to do it for us. A big thanks to my team today, Jim Henry, Devin Patrick. We're also grateful for Pat as well as Adam, who work as a team to handle our phones. You have a great day and come back and join us tomorrow. We'll see you then. Bye-bye.
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5: With SRN News, I'm Bob Agnew in Washington. A former Olympian is facing charges for damaging the Lincoln Memorial reflecting pool.
6: A Washington, D.C. judge has set a September 28 trial date for former Olympian David Hearn, who is accused of deliberately damaging the newly renovated Lincoln Memorial reflecting pool. Hearn faces a felony property destruction charge after prosecutors say he caused more than $1,000 in damage. Three other people also face misdemeanor charges in connection with damage to the pool. Willie Nelson, The White House.
5: President Trump presented the World Cup trophy to Spain yesterday, the winner of the final against Argentina. But to him, the real victor of soccer's premier tournament might just have been the United States.
7: So we're very proud of our country. We're very proud of the job that was done by everybody. We congratulate Gianni Infantino and all of his staff and the incredible job they did. But this was one of the greatest events of any kind ever held. So we're really happy that it did so well.
5: And the president told reporters at the FIFA reception at Trump Tower in New York City, quote, "It turned out we were a soccer country, and I think it's going to remain. This has really brought the world together." U.S. gas prices jumped to an average $4 a gallon today, according to AAA. The national average has reached the $4 mark after being $3.14 a gallon this time last year. The price is a national average, of course, a little more expensive in some states, cheaper in others, largely varying depending upon the state's gasoline tax. Oil prices have climbed again in recent days because of escalating tensions between the U.S. and Iran. A suspect is in custody today after an attack outside a federal building in New York City injured two people. The FBI says one person is behind bars and the Joint Terrorism Task Force is investigating. The building that was attacked houses several federal offices, including the FBI's New York office and an immigration court. This is SRN.
8: 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Therefore, take up the whole armor of God, that you may be able to withstand the evil day, and having done all, to stand firm.
3: 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God has blessed them with three amazing sons and their loving Christian families, John, Sarah, and Emily. David, Stephanie, Levi, and Andrew, and Scott and Hannah. Jim and Marla are thankful that they're all serving God.
0: Music.
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10: Human metapneumovirus. Never heard of it? Well, you're not alone. It's a virus that until recently most experts had not heard of. At first glance, the symptoms feel a lot like the flu, but it's not the flu.

0: Human metapneumovirus is a relatively newly discovered one that was first detected in 2001. It brings respiratory tract infections, and while anyone can get it, it's a larger concern for young children, older adults, and people with weak immune systems, says infectious disease expert Dr. Thomas Russo. He says it's not even something we usually look for. However, experts are now on the lookout, and it's getting easier to diagnose. In this fallen world, there are many perils, but in Christ, there is no need to fear. We can remember the words of Psalm 46. God is our refuge and strength, a very present help in trouble. Welcome to Haven Today. I'm David Wolin, sharing the great story that's all about Jesus. We're in a series called Hope When Life Hurts. And this week, we're spending some time with Job. Last week, we concluded with Job chapter 2. Despite all that he had lost, and much to Satan's dismay, Job had not sinned, he had not cursed God's name. And now, with the initial moment of the crisis in the past, Job is living day to day with a new normal. And often this is where the greatest part of a trial takes place. In one sense, Job is alone. But the truth is, no, he is never alone, and neither are we. Now, before we turn to God's Word, I do want to remind you about an incredible resource, a new devotional book called Keeping Faith When Life Hurts, written by our friend Johnny Erickson Tata. She was on the air with me last week and shared what her daily life is like, the new normal for her that began more than 50 years ago. How does she do it? Where does she find the strength for each new day?
1: Every day it's a battle.
0: Yeah.
1: When I stood up in that wheelchair, the fight begins against the world, the flesh, and the devil. Mm-hmm. Am I tired? Yes, in the flesh. Do I get weary? Of course I do. But even Jesus had to choose obedience. It says in Hebrews chapter 5, he underwent suffering fully to experience and embrace what it meant like for us to struggle in the flesh.
0: That's right.
1: And just as the Holy Spirit helped Jesus obey, the Holy Spirit helps me obey, helps us all obey. But it's a fight. We have to live with our spiritual antennae up, always, always taking in the signals. What is God's Word saying to me right now?
0: This is Haven Today. I'm David Wolin, and that was Johnny Erickson Tata sharing how she depends upon the Lord to face each and every new day. And I'd love to send you Johnny's new book, Keeping Faith When Life Hurts. It's our way of saying thank you for your gift of ministry support. Why is that needed? It's because Haven is 100% listener supported. 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And now, helping us fix our eyes on Jesus in the trials of this life, here's Kristen Getty and some friends with When Trials Come.

The voices of Margaret Becker, Kristen Getty, and Joanne Hogg with When Trials Come. This is Haven Today. I'm David Wolin. I want you to imagine with me that you lived in the days of Job. He was already famous, a billionaire celebrity, and so, like everyone else, you heard the breaking news, the gossip that spread like wildfire on the day Job lost everything. Now, for a rich man, he'd always been a novelty, a spotless reputation, a man of integrity, respected by everyone. He was truly a God-fearing man, or so people thought. But who loses everything they own in a single day? And not only that, all of his children had died together on that very same day. And on top of all of that, soon thereafter, Job had gotten sick, a disease so terrible that people could not bear to look at him. And last time he'd been seen, Job was outside the city gate where people burned their trash. No, people surely thought, the odds are too great. Something doesn't add up. Things don't just happen like that. Job must have had a deep, dark secret. He must have done something to deserve all this. What else could explain what had happened to him? Now, in our modern context, if these things had happened to the world's most wealthy person, of course, it would be breaking news. But people's attention spans are short. The news cycle always moves on. People move on. And as they say, you find out who your real friends are when you're down and out. Fortunately, though, Job does have a few real friends who truly care. Job chapter 2, verse 11. Now when Job's three friends heard of all this evil that had come upon him, they came each from his own place. And why did they come? It says, they made an appointment together to come to show him sympathy and comfort him. They knew it was bad, but even they were shocked by what they encountered. Verse 2, when they saw him from a distance, they did not recognize him. And they raised their voices and wept, and they tore their robes and sprinkled dust on their heads toward heaven. Now in Genesis, when Jacob learns of what he believes to be the death of his son Joseph, he does this very same thing. In the ancient Near East, this was how people mourned when somebody died. Job is not dead, and his friends are not writing him off. They still do come

to him, but his suffering is so great, they instinctively begin to mourn like this. That's how severe the suffering of Job is. And there simply are no words. Verse 13, they sat with him on the ground 7 days and 7 nights, and no one spoke a word to him, for they saw that his suffering was very great. So far, what Job's three friends have done is commendable. It's courageous and compassionate the way that they have entered into Job's suffering alongside him. They didn't just drop by, try to say something encouraging, and then make a hasty retreat. They actually sat down with him in the ashes and, to the best of their ability, shared in his suffering. But the pain really is too great for words. They do not speak. And so far with this, they've actually done quite well, certainly better than Job's wife did, who told him to curse God and die. And to borrow a phrase from the Apostle Paul in Romans 12, we could say this is a picture of weeping with those who weep. They are sitting with him in the sorrow, and doing that is not from a lack of faith. Biblically, there is a place for this. In fact, in the book of Psalms, about a third of them are psalms of lament, like Psalm 13, which begins, "How long, O Lord, will you forget me forever? How long will you hide your face from me?" Or Psalm 88, "For my soul is full of troubles, and my life draws near to Sheol. I am counted among those who go down to the pit. I am a man who has no strength." Well, this is where Job is. He does not know his depth of sorrow will not go on forever and ever. It probably feels like it will. And in his city, Job is likely sitting in the place known as Gehenna, outside the city gates where trash is burned. This is the word Jesus used to describe hell itself. He said, "Do not fear those who kill the body but cannot kill the soul. Rather, fear him who can destroy both soul and body in Gehenna, in hell." And if ever it was true of somebody, it is true of Job. His life has become like a living hell. And it would seem the words of Psalm 22 were meant for Job. "My God, my God, why have you forsaken me? Oh my God, I cry by day, but you do not answer, and by night, but I find no rest." But Job is not the one who fulfills Psalm 22. Let's take a step back now and do a little pencil sketch of what we know of Job. He's a righteous man who is truly blameless, who possessed glory, wealth, and honor beyond compare, and upon whom Satan himself personally had focused all his hatred and fury, inflicting misery and bodily harm and going to every possible length to tempt him into sin, to deny the living God. And so he became a man who, though innocent, was stripped down to nothing. Now, who does that sound like to you? Job is a suffering servant of God who is meant to point us to the ultimate suffering servant of whom Isaiah would later speak in those terms. And unlike it would be for the Lord Jesus at the onset of his suffering, when he said to his three closest friends in the Garden of Gethsemane, "My soul is very sorrowful, even to death, remain here and watch." But soon he would find those three friends asleep and say to them, "Could you not watch 1 hour?" Well, by contrast, Job's friends watched for 7 days. And we read this earlier, their motives were actually good. Their goal was to show sympathy and to comfort Job, and they did that with their silent presence. And preachers will often say that this is the wisest and most effective thing Job's three friends did, but sometimes too much of a good thing is too much. Yes, they showed sympathy and comfort by coming and sitting with Job, but after 7 days and 7 nights, still none of them saying a single word to Job, that's a long time. And note, it does not say they were not speaking to each other. It just says they didn't speak to Job. And if that were true, it paints a different picture, doesn't it? I can't help but wonder,
Did Job feel more alone before they arrived? Or after 7 days and nights, as none of them said anything to him, did Job start to feel even more isolated and alone than he did before? In ancient times, a 7-day silence was also traditionally done in mourning for the dead. Joseph kept a 7-day silence in Genesis when his father died. So around day 7, does Job realize what their silence is implying? To them, is he as good as dead? The silence for Job builds until it's deafening. Finally, he just cannot take it anymore, and he's the one who breaks the silence, and the torrent breaks forth like a bursting dam. Chapter 3, verse 1. After this, Job opened his mouth and cursed the day of his birth. And Job said, "Let the day perish on which I was born, and the night that said, 'A man is conceived.' Let that day be darkness. May God above not seek it, nor light shine upon it." Satan's goal was for Job to curse God. Job has not done that technically, but he is dancing around the edges of that. Who was it that formed Job's inward parts? Who knitted him together in his mother's womb? Whose eyes saw Job's unformed substance? Psalm 139 tells us that even before birth, and this applies to David who wrote the psalm, as it applies to you, to me, to Job, and every human being who has ever lived, it says, speaking to God, "In your book were written, every one of them, the days that were formed for me, when as yet there was none of them." So Job may not be cursing God directly, but he is cursing the day of his birth. Verse 11, "Why did I not die at birth, come out from the womb and expire?" Job says, "Then I would have lain down and been quiet. I would have slept. Then I would have been at rest." And all of chapter 3 is a tirade gushing out from Job's heart like a runaway train. Verse 16, he says, "Why was I not as a hidden stillborn child, as infants who never see the light?" Technically, these are rhetorical questions. Job is asking them in the hearing of his friends, but mostly Job is speaking to himself. And yet, these questions and complaints cannot be answered by anyone but God himself. And his long lament in chapter 3 ends with this, "For my sighing comes instead of my bread, and my groanings are poured out like water. For the thing that I fear comes upon me, and what I dread befalls me. I am not at ease, nor am I quiet. I have no rest, but trouble comes." For Job, the darkness here is so great that even his memory of the light has faded, and yet still, this chapter of Job is part of God's holy, inspired word. This is part of the scriptures which, as Paul wrote in 2 Timothy, are able to make you wise for salvation through faith in Christ Jesus. So how does a dark chapter like this chapter in Job do that? For children who grow up in the affluent, liberal, secular, Western world, often their view of life and reality is dramatically lacking, and that's one of the reasons why missions trips are often so life-changing. You get exposed to a larger picture. It's a correction to what you thought the world was like. In so many places around the globe, people are truly stuck in terrible situations and cannot help themselves. Extreme poverty and oppression, danger from criminals and gangs, children living in the streets, and in some places the spiritual darkness is so heavy you can almost feel it physically. And we who live in what Christian academic Mark Sayers calls the beautiful world, we benefit from a reality check. Because the fallenness of this world is not beautiful, we need the corrective. We need to see how desperately our world and how desperately we need a savior. The world says, we can make the world a better place. We can fix this. We can solve these problems. But Job gives us a wake-up call.
It only takes one man's problems to show us how powerless we truly are to make a dent. And his problems are God-sized problems. It is with God that Job must deal. And the same is true for us today as well. So in chapter 3, Job, he's beating around the bush. He's already asking questions that only God can answer. And he's not quite seeking the Lord's face yet. He's still wallowing in his pain. And yet, even here in Job 3, we can see hope because Job has not resigned himself to his fate. He is still searching. He is still seeking. He's knocking on the door and he cannot rest with things as they are. Now, Job feared God before the terrible day arrived. Now he's stumbling around in the darkness. In the end, it will not be Job who comes to God. It will be God who comes to him. And now, let me ask you, where are you today in your walk with God? Maybe not quite like Job, sitting in a heap of ashes, but still, does life hurt? Are you looking heavenward and asking why? I want you to know you're not alone. And that's because God himself stepped down from heaven to become a man. The Lord Jesus suffered even more greatly than Job or you or I ever could. God allowed the darkness to swallow Jesus on the cross, but he defeated death and rose again, and that is why all who believe in him have hope and life and light. We look to Jesus.

0: Some echo of the silence of God.
1: It's called The Silence of God by Andrew Peterson. This is Haven Today, and I want to thank you both for listening and for making a program like this possible. 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And together we dive into God's Word and we point our hearts to Christ. And that is true even in a book like Job. And I want to remind you that we still have Johnny Erickson Tada's new book, Keeping Faith When Life Hurts. 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I'm David Wolin. Won't you come back again next time? We'll be keeping it all about Jesus. It's the great story. Here on Haven Today.
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4: We are speaking at a conference and a guy came up and said, my wife dragged me here. I didn't want to come to a perfect marriage conference and hear some perfect marriage couple tell their perfect marriage story. 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
4: 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And it all was because instead of hiding our pain and struggles, we said, we didn't even want to stay married in year 10. We hated each other in year 1. And yet God met us and God saved our marriage and he'll save yours too. So don't hide your pain, share it and watch God work through it.
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10: With SRN News, I'm Keith Peters in Washington. National Hurricane Center Deputy Director Jamie Rome says forecasters are keeping an eye on a tropical depression that has formed in the Gulf off the Florida Panhandle.
11: We were watching this yesterday and is a little bit better organized today in the satellite imagery, but still not quite enough organization and strength to be classified a tropical storm. That said, we do anticipate slow development over the next 24 to 36 hours, potentially bringing this to a tropical storm strength later today or tonight, at which point it would acquire the name Bertha.
10: He warns the system could produce a life-threatening storm surge over a wide stretch of the northern Gulf Coast and unleash heavy rains capable of triggering flash flooding. An anti-ICE rioter is in custody after attacking a New York City building housing FBI and ICE offices. Willie Nelson reports.
12: Authorities say a suspect launched fireworks and set a fire outside a New York City federal building that houses FBI and ICE offices. The suspect was quickly tackled by a federal officer and taken into custody. Investigators say the suspect's bag contained what appeared to be two pellet guns and a manifesto. Willie Nelson, The White House.
10: Two U.S. soldiers killed by Jordan by Iranian military forces have been identified.
13: The Department of War confirming the identities of the two soldiers killed in that Iranian strike on the Jordanian military base Private Isabella Gonzalez, 19 years old, from Carrollton, Texas, and First Lieutenant Tyler Feehan, 25, from Hawaii. 17 members of the U.S. military have been killed since the launch of Operation Epic Fury back on February 28th.
10: Correspondent Laura Winters reporting. On Wall Street, the Dow down by 307 points, the NASDAQ dropped 12, the S&P lower by 14. This is SRNU.
14: Today's good news verse from your network of praise is Ephesians 6, verse 13. Therefore, take up the whole armor of God, that you may be able to withstand the evil day, and having done all, to stand firm.
4: 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God has blessed them with three amazing sons and their loving Christian families, John, Sarah, and Emily, David, Stephanie, Levi, and Andrew, and Scott and Hannah. Jim and Marla are thankful that they're all serving God.
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22: welcome to In the Market with Janet Parshall. Thank you so much for joining us. A very happy Monday. And now the headlines of the day. Jesus Christ is on the throne. He is the same yesterday, today, and forever. He is not up for re-election. He is King eternal, and nothing and no one can separate you from the love of God. If you've confessed with your mouth that Jesus is Lord and believed in your heart that God has raised him from the dead, then you are saved, and your name is written on his nail-scarred hands, and nothing and no one can erase that declaration of truth and the promise of your eternity with him. Oh, yeah. And then there's some other news. I'll talk about that, too. But it pales in comparison to the other things. I just wanted to set things straight. All the things we talk about here. Just remember, this is what's happening because our mailing address is currently east of Eden. This is not as good as it gets. Just remember that. But we look at these events because you know what? How do you prepare for your transcultural missionary experience if you don't know what the world is talking about? You don't have to grieve like they grieve or fear like they fear. We certainly have a peace that they don't understand because it's a peace, Jesus said, that passes understanding. So even as I give you the first story about war, you and I have that peace that passes understanding. So drop that contextually into the story. But why do we tell these news stories? You can pray. You can pray for those in authority. You can pray for the families now who have lost sons and daughters because of what's happening in Iran. You can pray that whatever's happening there would be brought to a swift and speedy end, and that perhaps, just perhaps, in God's good and glorious mercy, the Iranian people might have a regime change. I can't, as a mere mortal, figure out how that would happen, but I'm certainly praying to that end. I've seen their videotapes. I've watched the mass executions. They want freedom. They don't want to be under the heavy boot of a theocracy, and that's exactly where they find themselves. So while you were out watching the finals for the World Cup, or working in your garden, or getting some sun, or barbecuing in the back, the U.S. was striking again Iranian infrastructures. If you didn't know what happened, here's an update from Julie Stahl, my friend at CBN News.
23: The U.S. struck Iran overnight for the ninth straight night after an Iranian attack on a U.S. base in Jordan this weekend. At least two U.S. servicemen were killed and one is missing.
24: We hit them very hard again tonight, and we did that in honor of the probably three, it's probably three as opposed to two, great patriots.
23: Another service member died in northern Iraq during a controlled detonation of a downed Iranian drone. Iran also launched an attack on the Gulf of Aqaba in the Red Sea. The U.S. intercepted the missiles, and Israel also launched interceptors. Booms were reportedly heard in Eilat, heightening concerns that the war could soon encompass Israel. The U.S. struck infrastructure sites, including tunnels and bridges in Iran, and those leading to the Strait of Hormuz. Iran's Supreme Leader Ayatollah Khamenei threatened unforgettable lessons if U.S. attacks continue. Quoting an unnamed official, the Jerusalem Post says that President Trump is leaning toward expanding the campaign in Iran, and there are reports the U.S. is sending more warplanes to the region from Europe. Secretary of State Marco Rubio says the U.S. is still open to diplomacy if Iran changes its behavior.
0: I think we're always open to diplomacy. It has to be real. It has to be a deal that they're willing to live by. Look, Iran a week ago was supposed to put out a statement saying that the Straits of Hormuz would be open, that they would no longer attack shipping. And instead of doing that, they attacked three ships.
23: In a CNN interview posted on X, senior military analyst Admiral James Stavridis says Iran could expand the war by targeting another key waterway.
2: It's called the Suez Canal. It's got more traffic flowing through it than the Strait of Hormuz, and the Iranians are beginning to make noises about attempting to close that using the Houthis in the southwest corner of the Arabian Peninsula.
23: Gulf states are publicly denouncing Iran. The Kuwaiti Foreign Ministry condemned what it says was an Iranian attack on vital civilian infrastructure, including a water desalination plant. And in a rare interaction with Israeli media, a former Saudi general tells Channel 12 that Iran's strikes in the region should bring extremely serious consequences. Julie Stahl, CBN News, Jerusalem.
3: So one of those reasons we tell you these kinds of stories is so that you can pray for those in authority. If, in fact, the action were to move from the Strait of Hormuz, which is already problematic enough, imagine now if there was interruption of services vis-a-vis the Suez Canal. So another reason for us to be praying for those in authority. By the way, I was putting on X all weekend long because the hubris and the audacity here is just stunning to me. And it really makes me remember the verse, "What is man that thou art mindful of him?" So you have a Marxist governor or mayor, rather, of the city of New York. In fact, there are several Islamic candidates that are running for the U.S. Congress this year, hoping that they will be elected on what they call the Mamdani wave and that they're going to be put into Congress. This is going to be an interesting one. So if I can quote the scriptures on this one, awake, O sleeper, just pay attention to who's running and what their platform is. But here's what Mamdani said that was absolutely stunning to me. He made the declaration that he would arrest Benjamin Netanyahu, the prime minister of Israel, the leader of a state, if he comes to New York City. He's planning on coming to New York City, by the way, in a little while, because he will once again, as he's done frequently, address the United Nations. So the Muslim mayor said Israel's prime minister, quote, belongs in The Hague, and that he was in active conversation with the city's legal department about potentially arresting him if he comes to the UN General Assembly in September. In fact, it's interesting because the minute he

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5: With SRN News, I'm Keith Peters in Washington. A major media merger is on hold. Bob Agnew reports.
6: A federal judge on Monday ordered Paramount and Warner Brothers Discovery to halt their $81 billion merger for at least 2 weeks. That will allow states that are challenging the deal more time to see their case through in court. 12 states, led by California, sued to block Paramount's pending buyout of Warner last week, alleging that such a combination would, quote, extinguish competition in Hollywood and lead to fewer choices for consumers, especially moviegoers and cable customers across the country. Bob Agnew reporting.
5: The U.S. has initiated a 10th night of airstrikes against Iran. Speaking to reporters at Joint Base Andrews, Secretary of State Marco Rubio says the U.S. will continue to strike Iran until it's ready to negotiate.
7: I also think it's pretty growingly apparent that even within their own system, there's a growing split. I think maybe some of your allies have documented this. Between those that understand that their economy is in shambles and they need to do something, or they're going to be in a lot of trouble very soon, economically, domestically, and others who are very militant in their view of life and in their view of the world and continue to launch missiles. So they'll have to work out that split internally. We're going to continue to respond if the door opens to diplomacy. If the guys that want to do something productive for Iran win and take control of that system or take control of the negotiations, that'll be a very positive development. That's not where we are tonight, unfortunately.
5: President Trump has imposed 50% tariffs on most Canadian goods, declaring that Canada has unfairly discriminated against American autos, alcohol, and dairy products. The move has risks of higher inflation and further fraying of relations between the two nations. On Wall Street, the Dow down by 307 points, the NASDAQ dropped 12, the S&P lower by 14. This is SRN News.
8: 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Therefore, take up the whole armor of God, that you may be able to withstand the evil day, and having done all, to stand firm.
9: 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God has blessed them with three amazing sons and their loving Christian families, John, Sarah, and Emily, David, Stephanie, Levi, and Andrew, and Scott and Hannah. Jim and Marla are thankful that they're all serving God.
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0: Blanca on Your Network of Praise featuring Ryan Ellis. Coming up in a few minutes, we have Matthew West and Torrin Wells and lots more on the way as well. 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You can find out more information by going to our community calendar at ynop.org.
1: 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Grapefruit diets, mood rings, Furbies, fidget spinners. 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Then they end up in a drawer, a yard sale, or one of those strange boxes in the garage nobody wants to open. 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
1: This is your network of praise. 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Hey, happy Monday. It is time for our network update every Monday, about 8:15 in the morning, 5:15 in the afternoon. And Roger Lundquist, general manager of your network of praise, joins us. Boy, it was just a week ago, Roger, we were sitting together, last Wednesday actually, sitting together in the studio talking about all the things on our plate and answers to prayer and plans for the future. And what a great rousing support we had for the summer challenge.
2: Oh, yeah. 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And again, the financial support, very critical, because there is a lot going on. We're doing a major upgrade in Salt Lake City at the station there to deepen the impact of that ministry. We're doing a lot at Radio Fry Fry Network in Sierra Leone. We currently are doing another distribution of YNOP Ambassador Audio Bibles. Yeah. That actually began around the same time of the fundraiser or the Summer Challenge broadcast beginning on Wednesday morning. Our team is in Turkana Land right now. They'll be there till the end of July, visiting numerous villages and handing out solar-powered audio Bibles that YNOP has provided. And so there's more going on there in Africa and even here in the United States as we prepare to file a bunch of applications for new FM licenses for YNOP to be broadcasting in additional communities. There was a lot to talk about, and it was so great to be able to have the financial support of listeners. If you weren't able to get to the phone last Wednesday, we do have a link at YNOP.org that'll be on for another few weeks, and you can do a Summer Challenge pledge there if you like.
1: Okay. No, that was very exciting. And yeah, be praying as those audio Bibles are going out for in Turkana Land. We appreciate that. I understand you had lunch the other day. Now, that's not usually a hot topic, but it was in the town of Libby.
2: That's right. It wasn't a big deal to have lunch, but it was a big deal to have lunch with this amazing group of men and women who are serving the Lord in various ministries in Libby. Yeah. It was so fun the day after the Summer Challenge broadcast last week to just head over to Libby and to have lunch with some of the pastors from the community, ministry leaders from a couple other organizations that are serving Libby in various ways, and just to meet them, to answer questions they had about YNOP, since we have that brand new station there as of February 11th. And they had some encouraging comments that were really meaningful to me. And so I just want to say thank you to everyone at Libby Christian Church. They were kind enough to open the doors of their church and give us a place to have that meeting. And Laura from one of the other ministries helped a lot with the food. And Pastor Dean and Pastor Phil at the Libby Christian Church were just very helpful in making that possible. And it was really good. You know, you talk about the Fellowship of Believers, Dave. Mm. I really felt that. I sent a text message to a friend of mine as I was driving home Thursday night and just said it was so cool because we you know, a group of people, some of them knew each other, but of course I didn't know very many of them. Mm-hmm. And within a few minutes of when we all got acquainted, it just was so cool to see the rapport that existed. Yeah. We're all working together to serve the Lord in the Libby community, and they were very kind to welcome YNOP in and encourage us. And so it was really a lot of fun. And again, I just would encourage YNOP listeners, pray for your own pastors, mm-hmm. pray for other pastors in your community. God has put some great people around our listening area to lead churches and to lead some of the other organizations that are serving the Lord, and they all need our prayers. But it was so fun to be face-to-face with our new friends in Libby last Thursday.
1: Absolutely. Oh, that's a good report. I appreciate that. Now, last Wednesday, of course, we had the Summer Challenge. We mentioned that. But during Summer Challenge, you said, hey, we have a major announcement coming up soon. And I told people, listen for the network update, and we're all on pins and needles. What do you have for us, Roger?
2: Well, I'll kick the can down the road, but not very far.
1: Okay.
2: Dave, Tuesday last week,

0: we signed the papers for what is going to amount to another one of those turning point moments in the history of Your Network of Praise and New Life Africa Networks. And I so want to tell you what it is, but I have to wait one more week because there's a little more paperwork that the other parties are signing. But I just want to tell YNOP listeners, next Monday we'll have the announcement.
1: Okay.
0: We have a lot to celebrate. We have a lot to do as, again, the Lord has opened up another part of his harvest field that we were never expecting we would be in to Your Network of Praise and New Life Africa Networks. And this was something that, you know, we couldn't have, as a business strategy, come up with and planned or something like that. This was something from the Lord, and one of the reasons I feel I can say that with confidence is that when it was first proposed to us in February, the first words I spoke were, "No way." That's kind of how it goes sometimes.
1: Yeah.
0: I said, "We could never take that on. Yeah. No way are we going to try that." And then over the next several days and then the last few months, we said, well, we don't have all the answers. We don't know exactly how to go, but YNOP and New Life Africa Networks are very strategically positioned to carry forward something very major. And with the support and encouragement of these other parties that I'll tell you about next Monday on the network update, we finally said, well, we still don't have all the blanks filled in, but we know this is of God, and so we're going to do it, and he'll provide along the way what we need.
1: Okay. All right. That's very exciting already, not even knowing the details. So we'll look forward to that follow-up report next week at this same time here on Your Network of Praise.
0: Yeah, we'll have to keep you on pins and needles for one more week, but next Monday at this time, we will let you know what is happening, and we will look forward to rejoicing with all of the YNOP listeners as we share what God is about to do.
1: Great. We'll hold you to that. Our network update every Monday about 8:15 in the morning, 5:15 in the afternoon here on Your Network of Praise. 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

Peter Burton on Your Network of Praise, who, by the way, sat down recently with Marcy to talk about a wide-ranging list of subjects, including surrendering some of his own personal battles to Jesus. 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
1: Open the Bible with Colin Smith.
2: I sometimes hear people say that they received Jesus as Savior, but they never made him Lord. The assumption is that we can somehow separate the Savior from the Lord, that we can have faith without repentance, blessings without commands, and the forgiveness of sins without the pursuit of holiness. But that's a fundamental misunderstanding of the gospel. You can't receive what Jesus offers and at the same time resist what he commands. God calls us to give up our resistance to the lordship of Christ and receive his salvation. Everyone who calls on the name of the Lord will be saved. So submit yourself to Christ as Lord, and you will find that he is a mighty Savior.
1: Is there someone in your life who needs to know the God of the Bible and might be open to take a journey through the Bible with you? Invite them to openthebible.org.
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2: 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Not too often when young men attract media attention, it's usually for all the wrong reasons, unless it involves sports or music, maybe. These young men, however, earn this attention through courage. As Bradley put it, and I quote, "The headlines have become a liturgy of bad news about young men. They're disengaged, addicted, angry, aimless. The concern is real, and there are many institutions working on these issues, but this is not the whole story. Lots of young men are thriving and selflessly changing lives in their local communities." In my book, this is Bradley still speaking, called Heroic Fraternities, I frame masculinity as, and I quote, "using your power, presence, creativity, and strength for the benefit of others." There are countless stories of young men doing just that, but those stories are drowned out by stories of the opposite, end quote. Well, telling better stories of young men is a passion project for Dr. Bradley. In a world where masculinity is regularly derided as simply being toxic, these stories extol male virtue and remind us that masculinity, when rightly ordered, is in fact good. And if we want young men to be good, they'll need to know that that kind of goodness is in fact possible. In the headline photo of the article by Dr. Bradley are three young men, Cameron Swan, age 15, Kervon Johnson, 14, and Cassian Wilson, 14, who saved the life of a child who was drowning. Among the other stories was of a teenage boy named Anthony Killinger, who kept his stepfather alive long enough with CPR so that paramedics could arrive. The EMTs credited Anthony with saving the man's life. And another story told about a 12-year-old running through his burning house, rescuing his 1 and 2-year-old siblings while guiding his grandmother to safety. Just a few weeks ago, 17-year-old named Jaheim Warner managed to stop a rolling pickup truck, break through the back window, and stabilize the woman who was inside having a seizure. On June 9th, 2 13-year-olds named Gunnar Skidmore and Cohen Chick saw an older woman lying hurt in her yard. Before they came to her rescue, she had been stranded there for some 16 hours. As Bradley explained, these are stories that provide a sharp contrast to so many stereotypes. Quote, "They didn't sit around passively capturing the crisis in front of them on their phones to post on social media, which has to be the height of cowardice. Instead, they put their phones down and risked their lives because someone else was in need. We need to capture those stories and celebrate them. We need to share them. Boys need to grow up hearing them over and over again. These stories are aspirational. These are the kinds of young men all parents should want their sons to be." Yes, stories like this are inspirational, but as Bradley put it, they should also be aspirational. Back in 2020, a 6-year-old Wyoming boy heroically protected his little sister from an attacking dog. And Bridger Walker not only earned those scars that day, he reminded all of us that it's far better to be a hero than a celebrity. So it's good when boys play soldier and fireman and policeman. These are instincts that should be encouraged and cultivated, not suppressed. And if we want healthy young men who know that their strength is there in order to serve others, we'll have to point them to these kinds of heroes, stories that they can admire and follow. Thankfully, as Dr. Bradley reminds us, heroes aren't just in the make-believe stories. For the Colson Center, I'm John Stonestreet with Breakpoint. Today's Breakpoint was co-authored with Dr. Timothy Padgett. And for more resources or to share this commentary with others, go to colsoncenter.org/radio.
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